0: those are things I think a lot of our younger people, you know, all these Mondami crazies, you know, like they don't realize what it did in the past, and they're not big on history.
1: And you're exactly right.
0: If you listen to your show more, they'd have a better appreciation of the history of the world and what happened and why things happened and everything else. And you know, they just think it has to be better, you know, like than what they're doing. You know,
1: you're right. Very, very well put, Joe. Really well said. Thank you, brother. You take care of yourself. Let's keep going. Let's go to Rodney, Richland, Washington State, the great KFLD. How are you?
2: Doing fine. Thank you for taking my call. I've been a long-time listener, first-time caller.
1: Thank you, sir.
2: The reason I called is I have to admit my opinion of Trump is he's a decisive, forceful individual. He makes firm decisions, carries them out. But yet on the entire Iran deal, he's vacillated, what, at least three or four times. And it troubles me because I'm trying to figure out the cause for it. He's decisive, then he pulls back for negotiations. And one of the things I think about is I think he wants to go down in history as the president that makes world peace kind of thing. You know, he's done it with all these other countries. And, you know, I mean, what better thing to go on his mantle than to establish peace in the Middle East? He started with the Abraham Accords. Now he's working in with Iran to eliminate that as a regional threat. That's the only thing I can figure out, because he has demonstrated that he wants to do that, to establish peace around the world. However, when Iran's a different animal here, and I don't know if it's his advisors are telling him different things or it's part of who he is. It's out of character for him, at least as far as I'm concerned. I don't know what your thoughts are, but
1: I can't really explain it. Excuse me. I just feel like we have to take it the next step. We have to defeat this enemy, harm their people, take out their main oil facility, and that'll be the quickest way to ending all of this. Thank you for your call. All of great calls. We salute all our heroes out there. I want to salute each and every one of you. Thank you. Mr. Producer, go ahead and post that for Saturday's show, our Fox Life, Liberty, and Levin show Saturday and Sunday. We'll talk more about it tomorrow. Have a great...
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9: From ABC News, I'm Wayne Cabot. Meta just got slapped with a $500 million-plus penalty for the way it designs Facebook and Instagram. A judge in New Mexico rules Meta is fueling a youth mental health crisis with features like endless scrolling and autoplay and notifications. The order says Meta must pay $567 million for treatment and prevention programs. The judge saying that it created a public nuisance. Meta says it will appeal. It is confident, it says, that its record of protecting teens online is strong. President Trump says munitions to help America fight wars are being manufactured as needed, pushing back on this.
10: Sources tell ABC News that when President Trump backed away from his recent threat to launch a massive attack on Iran, one factor he considered was warnings from his advisors that the missile stockpile was dwindling. The president acknowledging he'd like more.
11: With that being said, we always want more. We have to have more.
12: It takes years to make new Patriot missiles. Each one is assembled nearly entirely by hand, and they cost almost $4 million each. Compare that to the drones that Iran has been using in this war. Those cost about $35,000 each.
9: ABC's Rachel Scott. There's a manhunt now underway for a 27-year-old suspect after police in Arizona say two bodies were found in the backyard of a home. Officers finding a large amount of blood inside the house.
13: The grisly scene outside Phoenix. Authorities finding two people dead, triggering an international manhunt for a missing couple's son. Authorities responding to a welfare check Tuesday at the home of a husband, wife, and their adult son in Avondale, Arizona. Investigators say no one was inside the home, but they immediately saw signs of foul play.
9: ABC's Melissa Adun. Scientists have for the first time used AI to create viruses that don't exist in nature. The report in the journal Science says that the research did not use data on viruses that could infect people. This is ABC News.
14: Here's the official forecast. Mostly cloudy and 71 tonight. Partly sunny tomorrow. Could see some afternoon showers and thunderstorms. Reaching 90 for a high heat index will make it feel like 99. Tomorrow night, partly cloudy, 72. Saturday, scattered showers and thunderstorms. We will get to 90 degrees. Saturday night, partly cloudy, down to 73. Sunday, mostly sunny. A slight chance of afternoon showers and thunderstorms. Our high, 86 degrees. I'm Craig Allen on WGOW.
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0: night. Welcome, everybody. This is the Todd Stearns Radio Show. Great to have you with us wherever you may be across America. And if you are in Tennessee, get off your blessed assurance and get out to the polls and go and vote. Election day and voting underway. Polls close at 7 o'clock tonight. Want to go right away to the Patriot Mobile Newsmaker line. Say hello to our good buddy Steve Gill in Nashville. Steve, all right, what do you say? What's going to happen? Give us the, you know everything in the state, so give us your predictions.
1: Yeah, if I make predictions today and knew everything, I'd be picking the lottery numbers and getting a big win. I think the question today really is how much time shifting are we seeing with early voting? You know, in the first few years that you had early voting, you had still most people voting on election day, and people would look at the early voting and try to, you know, articulate and calculate what that was going to mean in terms of the total vote numbers. It's become more difficult because more and more people are voting early, which means there may not be as big a turnout on election day. So I don't think it's really possible to predict what the total numbers will be. You know, in some parts of the state, you have very contested county sheriff race, county mayor races, other local races that are having their general election today, while the Republican and Democrat primaries are today. Some of those rural counties in particular, that may be driving some voter turnout that we're not necessarily seeing in some of the suburban or urban areas. So I think it's still a wild guess as to what the voter turnout will be. And even as I kind of call around the state right now, I'm getting a mixed bag on turnout in various counties across the state.
0: It's just super hot here. I mean, the weather is fine otherwise, but it's incredibly hot. So it's just really a matter of who's going to get out there and who's more motivated. And I know in the western part of the state, especially in the Memphis area, the black churches have really done a remarkable job getting out the vote for the Democrat candidates. They have mobilized the pastors and the ministers, the Muslim community as well, and all of that vote is going for the Democrats. But again, how does that resonate statewide? Will it impact that 9th congressional district race at all?
1: I think it could, because if you have the turnout that is not turning out for the Republican area in kind of the East Shelby County area that affects that 9th district, then it could have a big impact on that one. You know, I think the other thing is our primary in Tennessee is relatively late. Most of the other states have now completed their primary process. They have a little bit longer time period for candidates who battle it out, who, you know, tear each other apart to come back together between the primary and November. Tennessee is a relatively short spread. We've only got about 80-something days. Early voting starts even earlier than that again in Tennessee. So there's not much of a respite between the brutal primary battles and the general election battle where Republicans have to come back together and get that vote turned out again. The other thing is that when our primary comes, you know, this week, you got a lot of people who are trying to squeeze in one last vacation with the kids before school starts. I've got a lot of friends who are literally dropping their sons and daughters off at college this week, so they're not available. If they didn't vote early, they push that back. All of a sudden, they're out of town, dropping off a son or daughter at college somewhere. So, you know, our timing is not the best in terms of getting good voter turnout. And although you've had some of these congressional races, you mentioned the 9th, we have the 6th congressional district where John Rose is vacating his seat to run for governor. You have Andy Ogles, who is running for reelection against the former commissioner of agriculture, Charlie Hatcher, who's been endorsed by the former governor Haslam and the current governor Lee. Those races have been hotly contested, but most of the other congressional battles across the state, David Kustoff, for example, in West Tennessee, aren't particularly contested. You don't have a contest for Senator Bill Hagerty, who's running for reelection. So again, when you look at the patchwork quilt across the state, it's kind of hard to predict what local races, what congressional races are going to push turnout, right, how that might affect the governor's race.
0: Okay. I want to move on to other stories. President Trump weighing in on this WNBA controversy, and he was asked his opinion about what's going on with the controversy surrounding transgender players. I know Clay Travis wants to launch an all-transgender team called the Nashville Balls. And he also wants to, I think he's got a $10 million bet, Steve Gill, on whether or not a boys basketball team would be able to defeat a WNBA team.
1: Yeah, he's challenged the WNBA team Lynx, I think they're out of Las Vegas, to a $10 million payoff if their team can beat his selection of a state boys basketball championship, high school boys, that he'll pick from somewhere in the country. He's putting up $10 million. You win, ladies, you get $10 million to split between yourselves. And I don't know if he's going to pay the high school boys, their coaches, and the managers the $10 million if they win. They ought to be able to get something if they prevail, particularly under this era of NIL. It is absolutely ridiculous that the WNBA is ignoring the W in their name. Women's, you know, is the key. And they're letting these transgender men come in. They're defending the whole trans idea of men born as men competing with women. Todd, I played basketball at the University of Tennessee a long time ago. But when I finished my time, I was the men's practice coach for Coach Pat Summitt for the Lady Vols. And we had very strict rules. They weren't supposed to jump and block shots. The guys weren't supposed to really jump and pull down rebounds because the women's game was not elevated. And we had very tight restrictions on what we were to do because we're there to make the women better, not to show how good we could play basketball. I will say that I was fortunate to have played for the men's team at Tennessee instead of for Pat Summitt because I wasn't man enough to have played for Coach Pat Summitt.
0: That's saying something right there. Steve Gill on our Patriot Mobile Newsmaker line. Here is the president when he was asked about coaching in the WNBA.
2: And I'll tell you what, if I were ever, I'd be the greatest women's basketball coach in history. Because I don't like LeBron James. I like Michael Jordan much better. But I'd go up to LeBron James. It doesn't matter. I'd say, LeBron, did you ever have any desire to be a woman? Because what I'd love you to do is star on my team that I'm building up. I will have the greatest team in history. They'll never lose. Nobody will come within 70 points of this team. Now, we have to change that, and we have to make it okay to talk about it. You know, the young lady I was talking about is afraid to talk about it. She's shunned, and she's canceled when she talks about it. This is crazy.
0: I mean, the whole thing is crazy, Steve. And, again, these culture wars, they continue to rage on, which tells me that we still have a lot of work to do to secure the president's agenda on those issues.
1: Well, and I think Clay Travis's team should have walk-up music, you know, when they walk out like you do with baseball players walking up for their time at bat. It ought to be Shania Twain's "Man, I Feel Like a Woman." I think the mockery that has to be directed at the WNBA, their leadership, that they can't even acknowledge that there is a significant difference between men and women in playing sports. You had the world champions, the World Cup winners, women's team a few years ago, best women in the world. They got beat by a bunch of 15-year-old boys in Dallas just on a travel team who were 14 and 15 years old, 5-2. It is not even a close call, and it is time for reality and common sense to intersect itself. And frankly, I hope that Sophie Cunningham and Caitlin Clark and the other heterosexual white women who are the stars of the WNBA, they're drawing the eyeballs, they're drawing the ticket sales. They need to leave and go to Europe and play and absolutely eviscerate the WNBA economically, which is where it was before they arrived on the scene.
0: Steve Gill joining us on our Patriot Mobile Newsmaker line, the publisher of TriStarDaily.com. 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Steve, there's an interesting story out of the Washington Post. They're doing a deep dive on Vice President J.D. Vance's chicken coop. And, I mean, this is a pretty lengthy piece here, but they wanted to know whether or not it was actually legal for the vice president to install a chicken coop at the Naval Observatory, which, in fact, it is. I think that's like 70-something acres that the observatory sits on. So I think they're trying to raise the issue of, oh, you know, is the rooster, I don't know if they have a rooster, but is the rooster waking up people? You know, is this causing some sort of a health hazard? I can't even imagine what this media would have done in the days of Teddy Roosevelt, where they pretty much had an entire farm on the front yard of the White House.
1: Well, if it's all hens, they're not going to be producing any eggs. I mean, it's kind of back to the whole transgender issue. Biology teaches us, you know, if you want to, get milk. Don't go milk the bull. Make sure you go milk the dairy cow. And those who have not learned that lesson will find out pretty quickly on a farm. Again, this is just the, we're seeing Trump derangement syndrome move to J.D. Vance derangement syndrome, to Marco Rubio derangement syndrome. And Todd, as we were talking the other day, you know, we said for a long time that, that liberals, you know, prove that liberalism is a mental disorder. And when you see the candidates they're putting up statewide in Maine, in Wisconsin, in Michigan, and now stuff like, you know, attacking the chickens at the Naval Observatory, it's clear that liberalism is a mental disorder, and they're just out to prove it to us this election season.
0: Steve, the Washington Post, apparently the family eats a lot of eggs, like 14 eggs a day. That's a lot of eggs. So anyway, Usha, you know, who just had the baby, they said, well, you know, there are health departments that say pregnant women should avoid handling chickens because of the risk of salmonella infection. I mean, they're going out of their way to try and find a way to criticize the vice president. Even one of the subheadings, is it legal for the vice president to actually raise chickens there at the Naval Observatory?
1: Todd, I suspect that the writers for the Washington Post are among those who think that chocolate milk comes from the brown cows. I mean, these are people who probably haven't, you know, spent any time on a farm anywhere in their entire life, much less their adult life. And yet they're going to try to lecture the vice president, his family, and the rest of us on agriculture policy. Their closest thing to chicken production is going to Kentucky Fried Chicken.
0: Oh, there you go. So, for the record, yes, it is legal to raise chickens in Washington, D.C. The chicken keepers must keep some requirements or meet requirements before the city issues a permit. But there you go. The hen house does appear to be within compliance there. So, yep, there you go. All right, Steve Gill, sounds like you've got a long day as the voting continues and they'll start counting those votes. We will be sure to watch out for the results at TriStarDaily.com.
1: We'll have some details. We'll have some analysis. And we turn immediately to, if Marsha Blackburn wins the governor's race, the next big question is, who's got next? Who will replace her in the Senate? The governor will appoint a temporary replacement to run for a two-year balance of her term. But in the meantime, either it's Governor Lee, or does she wait until moments after she gets inaugurated and make the pick herself. So that's going to be the next big speculation. Who's got next?
0: All right. There you go. Steve Gill, TriStarDaily.com. All right. Our telephone number, 901-260-5926. That's 901-260-5926. Going to your calls next.
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0: All right, before you buy one more shirt in a bigger size, you got to listen to me. Aren't you tired of hearing all about this peptide, that shot, another medicine, another complicated weight loss plan? It can be overwhelming. Side effects to worry about long-term health. And half the time, you don't even know what to believe.
4: That's why Calitrin has stood the test of time for almost 30 years. Todd, there's no shots, no stimulants, no complicated routine. You simply take it before bed. It's got a 4.8 rating out of 5 stars for 3 decades.
0: And I'm not talking about something I read. 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
13: 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I am a husband and a father and the owner of Scenic City Golf Carts. 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I turned to drugs and all kinds of things that hurt the people I loved the most. I damaged relationships and nearly destroyed the business I worked so hard to build. But that's not where my story ends. I went to rehab, I found God. And today, my partner in life and partner in business, Cameo, and I, working every single day to make things right, to live honestly, heal what was broken, and do things the right way. That's why Scenic City Golf Carts donates a portion of every sale to Blood Cancer United in Michael's honor. It's our way of turning pain into purpose. If you are struggling with addiction, I want you to know something. You are not alone. You can call me directly at 423-303-9728. I am not here to judge you. I'm here to listen and help however I can. I was there myself, and I found another way. Healing is possible. I'm living proof.
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0: You know, I do think the president does a wonderful job of showing the sheer lunacy of the WNBA, and good for you, Mr. President. You know, I am wondering, is this like I think a lot of young people now are doing the whole chickens. Dylan, do you and the missus, y'all have chickens over in the condo?
16: We live in Germantown, so I don't probably think I'm allowed to have those.
0: No, I don't think so. They have to be a certain breed of chicken.
16: I guess. If we could, then I maybe would, because I like chicken a lot.
0: Well, it's very, you know, there's nothing better than like a bird fresh off the farm, you know?
16: Yeah, I guess so. I do like when they, like a fresh egg, like when I know someone that has chickens that lay the eggs.
0: Oh, yeah.
16: Those are always really good.
0: Those are delicious. I am curious, though, and maybe we have a lot of farmers that listen to us. I am wondering, when you go to the grocery store and you get a chicken breast, I mean, those are big bosomed birds. So my question is, are those like, is that normal? Because when I go out to the farm, it seems to me, if the birds were really that big bosomed, they would just be top heavy and just flop right over.
16: They definitely put something in those chickens.
0: Do you see? I think so, too.
16: Well, because if you go to England, if you go overseas, those are small
0: chickens. Birds.
16: But yeah. They're like normal.
0: You're like, what?
16: That's what they actually look like. We just have buff chickens.
0: It looks like they've had, you know, they're giving the chicken implants.
16: Yeah.
0: I mean, what's going on
16: America.
0: There?
16: American chickens.
0: Something's not right. Something is just not right there.
16: Chicken implants is really
0: chicken
16: funny.
0: Implants. Jeez, Alou. Let's go to the phone lines here. 901-260-5926. James in Arkansas. James, what's on your mind?
17: Hey, Todd. Thanks for taking my call.
0: Yeah, sure.
17: I just had a little, thing to say, a bone to pick with one of your guests, because she made the comment about the poor Muslims that caught some flack after 9/11. I was in the military during 9/11, and I actually watched the towers fall, and I saw a lot of Muslims on TV cheering when that happened. So I don't have a lot of sympathy for Muslims, and these people that are going around voting for Muslims, y'all are idiots. Because let me tell you something, they're just using you to get in power, and once they get in power, then watch out for what happens.
0: No, I heard, I thought I heard what she said there, and maybe there were, maybe there were some that were sympathetic to what happened to our country on that day, but I'm with you. I saw a lot of videos coming out of places like New Jersey and the Middle East where the Muslims were celebrating in the streets as our fellow citizens were burning to death or being buried under those towers. So I hear you on that.
17: Or actually, as they showed on TV, Todd, people actually jumping out of windows because they had nothing else to do. And those people, let me tell you something, I'm not talking about videos from the Middle East. I'm talking about videos from right here in this country. And I got I'm not preaching hate. I'm not saying you should hate anybody. But let me tell you something, those people don't want to come over here and be American. They don't want a Taco Bell on every corner in their country, and they want to come over here and be Muslim and bring their Sharia law with them.
0: I know.
17: You don't want to live under it.
0: No, you don't. No, it's true. You don't. It's a disturbing ideology. I will say that. And James, it's dangerous, and we've got to figure out a way to address this before it's too late. I just really shudder to think about what this country could look like 10, 20 years from now. I mean, it's a concern. James, thank you for calling in. And this is interesting. According to the Washington Post, there are political motivations. They say there are political motivations behind the flock of chickens being raised by the vice president. The Post says it's a theory that resonates with Danny Bowers, who keeps 19 chickens on suburban property in Utah County, Utah. Bowers, who uses they-them pronouns, why do they have to point that out? Why is that important to the story here? Bowers, who uses they-them pronouns, points out that some conservatives have embraced the values espoused by the trad wife influencers, many of whom raise chickens. The trad wife, that is, for those of you in Bartlesville, that would be traditional wives. The traditional wives, they have traditional values. So they're saying this is some sort of is the vice president trying to signal something to conservative women by raising chickens? 901-260-5926. Maybe they're just, trying to save money at the grocery store like the rest of us. I don't know. We'll be right back.

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0: right, welcome back, everybody. This is the Todd Stearns Radio Show. Great to have you with us today. Our telephone number, 901-260-5926. That's 901-260-5926. I want to go to the Patriot Mobile Newsmaker line and say hello to our good friend Caleb Park. He is a journalist and host of The Good Report with Caleb Park. Caleb, hope you're doing well today.
1: Hey, Todd. Great to be with you. Thanks for having me.
0: All right, Caleb, we've been talking about the Washington Post story about the vice president. They're doing a deep dive into the official vice presidential chicken coop, and they're saying that a lot of this may just be political because apparently a lot of folks your age are embracing chickens because of the trad wife movement. I'm wondering, first of all, do you agree with that? And second of all, do you have a flock of chickens?
1: Yes, Todd. I am one of the many in my generation, millennials, that is embracing this lifestyle. My family got a chicken coop during COVID, and I was in charge of taking care of the flock. We started out with 12, and we are down to one right now.
0: What happened? So, did you kill them? What happened to them? Did they hold on? Did they fly the coop?
1: Yeah, there were some miracle chickens that wandered away and came back. They are free range. The eggs taste better that way. But it's time. We're ready to do what the vice president did and get some new chicks. And I think that's going to be happening next spring.
0: Well,
1: nature took its course on some of them.
0: There's nothing wrong with a red-blooded American man wanting to hang out with more chicks. That's what I say.
1: Amen.
0: Amen to that. Caleb, big stories that have been on your radar. Of course, we've been following the whole Sophie Cunningham drama, the president of the United States weighing in, saying that he would actually put LeBron James in a wig if he were coaching a WNBA team. What do you make of all of this in the big culture at large?
1: Yeah, Todd, I as an older brother, I have two younger sisters, and growing up and watching them play sports, and I played soccer, and we had a girl on our team because our high school didn't have a girls' soccer team yet, and it was, there's this very obvious advantage that males have that we have over women, and you know, I think we can laugh about like LeBronda James or, you know, just how that Frenchman that is playing against the females in France, and he's 6'3", got these huge muscles. But at the end of the day, we really, really do need to protect women and protect little girls. And I think Sophie Cunningham is doing a great example of that. I applaud her. I'm a big fan. I haven't watched any actual games, but I'm following her on social media, and I'm supporting her.
0: The other big story we've been following is Zach Brown. So I understand this is a great story. Zach Brown, he's giving away a cruise. Is that right?
1: Yeah, so it's Margaritaville at the Sea, and he surprised thousands of fans. It was a sold-out venue at Fenway Park in Boston, their 15th consecutive sold-out concert. And I don't think anybody saw this coming. It was valued at $40 million. So I think every fan there was pretty excited. And it's not just one ticket. It's two tickets for each person that was there at the concert. So that's a huge deal.
0: That's massive. So, and they're getting a free cruise.
1: Yeah, that's right. I went on my first cruise. I'm in here in South Florida, and I went on my first cruise last year. It was so much fun. All-you-can-eat buffets. Obviously, this is going to be Margaritaville, so they're going to have a lot of good drinks and music and just a very relaxing time, I think. And Zach Brown Band will be performing on that boat as well. So I think, yeah, it should be a lot of fun.
0: I just don't
1: Hopefully
0: know about
1: fried chicken as well.
0: Yeah, see, I just don't know about all this Park. I've seen the videos. You know, the people, they run out of chicken tenders in the buffet, and the next thing you know, it's like it's on like Donkey Kong. I mean, all sorts of fighting and crazy stuff going down.
1: I think that depends on which cruise line you're on there, Todd. But I know the videos you're talking about, and that would concern me too. I think they'll be safe on this one.
0: All right. I just want to make sure that, you know, you're not sitting poolside. The next thing you know, you're surrounded by all these, you know, 400-pound women digging thongs out of their buttocks, looking like a bunch of beached seals over there in San Francisco.
1: Well, that certainly might be the case, but if it's free, you know, what do they have to lose?
0: Oh, fair. You know, you can't argue with free, right? It is, you know, you get a little salmonella,
1: if it's free,
0: but you know what?
1: That's for me.
0: It was a free cruise. There you go. Caleb Park, host of The Good Report with Caleb Park, and the website, Caleb with a C, Caleb Park with an E, .com, CalebPark.com. Can we talk about this, this national anthem? Martha, I don't want to you know what? Do we have to subject our listeners to it again? Yeah, I guess we have to. This is the national anthem that was played at the very first Women's Pro Baseball League game. Martha Reeves, world famous musician from years ago, here's what it sounded like.
2: Oh, say can you see?
0: Okay, that's enough. wow, it's bad. It's really bad.
1: Yeah, you know, the first time I heard that, I was like, are we being punked? Like, is Ashton Kutcher going to run out? And then, Todd, you saw that TMZ report, right? The video that they released, that they actually rehearsed this. And she told the backup singer, she's like, I don't need these backup singers. So I think she might have taken the title from Roseanne Barr years ago, but the thing with Roseanne Barr was you knew she was a comedian. With Martha Reeves, you know, she's this, she's got this storied career. So I don't think anybody expected that, but we are talking about the professional baseball women's league now. So no press is bad press for them, I think.
0: Yeah, for all the wrong reasons, all the wrong reasons. This story, and I'm curious to hear from all of our great North Carolina listeners, the headline from Fox News, Miss North Carolina, USA, loses crown after organizer condemns racism, homophobia, and transphobia. So this is not good, but apparently the Brittany Bolton House was stripped of her title. They took her crown away for some things that she wrote, what, many years ago. I think this goes all the way back to 2017. And she is, what is the nationality of? She is a Honduran-Mexican model. And who she also encouraged people to vote for President Trump. But apparently, nearly a decade ago, she used the N-word on social media. Caleb, I don't know how many times I have to tell the young people of America, you got to be careful what you put on social media because it will come back to haunt you.
1: Yeah, you're right, Todd. You know, it is really sad because we're growing up with a generation, my generation, we started on social media. Now this generation, as infants, they're on social media, you know, as kids. And so people do have to be really, really careful outside of the mental health tolls that it takes, but that could jeopardize titles, positions that you get. And if you're not your own boss, you're at the jeopardy of somebody else. And so I think, you know, this is a perfect example of that. And even though she was apologetic, they still stripped the title away from her and the crown from her. It's pretty sad.
0: Yeah, well, it is. And again, I think the interesting part of this is she is actually a minority. So there you go. So.
1: Is she qualified to say the word? Is that
0: no? You know? No. Only only rap artist or black people can use that word. So,
1: so much for free speech on that one. That's for sure.
0: Yeah, I had to look it up. I'm like, Nabisco? What's wrong with the N word? What's going on there? I don't understand that. Anyway, it's there. There you go, ladies and gentlemen. You've got a new Miss North Carolina USA. All right, Caleb Park, what you got cooking over at the website? What are people going to see over there?
1: Yeah, Todd. Well, I love the stories that you cover every day. And over at CalebPark.com, we're covering a lot of faith stories and trying to encourage people with some good news. Get, you know, the stories that you don't often see in the mainstream media and be able to share some of those patriotic stories as well. And We'll be highlighting those on my podcast, The Good Report, and I'm looking forward to interviewing you soon about the new book. Congratulations on that, The Golden Age. We're excited to flip the script, and I'll be able to ask you some questions. So hopefully you guys will be able to tune into that, and hoping to share some stuff, you know, that you don't always get to hear, and that can be kind of negative, but hopefully you'll be lifted up if you follow me on social media. Have some fun and share some good news.
0: It's going to be a lot of fun. CalebPark.com, ladies and gentlemen, go and follow him. Follow him on all of his social media feeds are off the charts. Also, be sure to follow Caleb on Instagram as well. All right, Caleb, we look forward to having you on weekly to talk about crazy culture war stories. Caleb Park, everybody. Thanks, Caleb.
1: Thanks, Todd.
0: All right, we've got to take a quick break. When we come back, we're going to take your calls. 901-260-5926. You folks in North Carolina, do you believe that the right decision was made to strip this young woman of her? By the way, she is also the first married woman and the first woman of Honduran descent to win the Miss North Carolina USA title. She was from Duplin County, North Carolina. She's a native of that county. Do you think they made the right decision here based on something she did, well, more than a decade ago? 901-260-5926. 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
7: And they believe that is a death sentence to anybody who utters that word. If you are a white person, and I think what's interesting here about this North Carolina situation is Miss North Carolina USA said these things. I guess she had to be a teenager. She can't be that. She can't be that old. We'll try to find her age here. They don't really share all that information. But again, she herself is a minority. But again, only black people are allowed to use the most awful, disgusting word, I guess, created by mankind. Them's the rules, as they say. And you're better off robbing a liquor store than you are uttering that word. I'm just saying. And so, you know, people will forgive you for that. It is what it is. 901-260-5926, Scott in Pennsylvania. Scott, what's on your mind?
8: Hi, I just wanted to ask your opinion on something. Thank you for taking my call. I just wanted to know why a country that was founded upon the one true God is more tolerant of Muslims than Christians.
7: What do you mean by that?
8: Biblical prophecy?
7: Yeah, what do you mean by that, Scott?
8: Well, what I mean is, like, it seems like, if you want to go talk about Jesus, you get bad press, you get bad things, you know, and if you want to be Muslim, then, you know, it's, like, very accepted.
7: Mm. Yeah, it's true. I think that, you know, there is, you know, it's sort of like the religion du jour, you know, that it's vogue to embrace Islam. I think a lot of it is fear, though. I think a lot of people are afraid of speaking out because they've seen what happens when you do speak out against Islam. You are targeted. Many times you are, you know, you could be killed. You could be seriously injured. You could find yourself blown up. So I think a lot of it is based on fear. You know, they know that Christians and Jews, we cherish life, and the Islamists, they have no problem blowing people up in the name of their so-called religion of peace.
8: Correct. And, you know, even our monetary system, you know, our coins and our money, you know, says in God we trust, not in Allah we trust.
7: Well, so far, that's what it says. Give it a few years, Scott. You never know. Scott, thank you for that call, and thank you for listening to us and watching us on our YouTube channel. And we want to say hello to all of the folks watching us on Facebook, YouTube, Rumble, all of our various video platforms as well. Let's go to Memphis, Tennessee. Dave, listening to us on KWAM. Dave, I hope you voted.
9: I sure did, and I want to say you sweat.

0: gave my vote from your candidate to Fritz.
1: To Monty. So you voted for Monty Fritz.
0: Yeah, because I got to listen to him. You know, he had some good points in his Christianity and his constitutional beliefs. And I was going to vote Blackburn, but when I he sealed the vote when I listened to him when he was on your show.
1: Well, you see, Dave, that's and you just proved the point there, because I did vote for Marsha Blackburn. She was my candidate. But we also wanted to provide a fair and balanced platform where all the candidates could come on. And I'm glad you were able to make that decision for yourself. Good for you, sir.
0: Yeah, but that's not really why I called. So you was talking about white people can't say the N-word and stuff like that. Well, having gone to CETA schools many, many, many years ago where it was mostly black, or something like that. You know, if you, like a white guy in a racial relationship and you're hanging with all the black, you know, like your friends are all black or
1: whatever, yeah,
0: they can say that word with no problem. It's the white, plain white folks, you know, the regular white folks. Like,
1: so the plain M&Ms is what I'm trying to follow
0: the
1: this.
0: Plain M&Ms. Okay. Yeah, that's it. The plain M&Ms. Yeah, that's the ones that can't. It's how you say it. You know what I mean? Like either, you know, it's really.
1: Oh, I don't think so, Dave. I don't think so. I don't think that's the way that works, my friend. I hear what you're saying, but I think, in theory, in classroom theory, but in reality, if you're walking down like Orange Mound, I don't think that's going to go the way you think it might go.
0: No, why not? Like if you like the average, you know, guy, but seriously, like if you're in the culture, you're a white guy in that culture, and you're wearing the clothes like that, and your favorite music is the rap music, and all your friends are black, I promise you can say that to all each right. other like they see it to
1: okay.
0: each other.
1: Okay. Well, I don't know, man. I'm going to leave. We've got to leave it there, Dave. I think I'm just going to play it safe and go with glooping. How's that? I'm just going to gloop my way through life. All right. Unless you're gluten-free. And, well, that's a story for another day. Hang tight, everybody. We'll be back tomorrow, noon o'clock Eastern. Go vote, Tennessee. Be good, America. 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
2: It's a landmark victory for families across the country, says the New Mexico Attorney General, Raul Torres. A court there ordering Meta to pay nearly $1 billion for knowingly designing products that put children at risk. In addition to a $375 million civil penalty, the court told Meta to pay $567 million toward youth mental health. Meta saying in a statement, "We disagree with the ruling and will appeal." Lawyers for a man who confessed to setting a Spokane wildfire that burned hundreds of homes say that Aaron Farinacci may not have been in his right mind.
6: His attorney asking a judge for Farinacci to be mentally evaluated before he enters a plea.
7: The court will review documents associated with the evaluation.
6: The judge agreed to hold off on arraignment. Prosecutors say Farinacci has admitted to starting at least 25 fires last year, describing fire as beautiful.
2: ABC's Alex Stone. A Florida man is facing attempted murder charges for allegedly shutting off the air supply of a young diver in a turf dispute over lobster fishing. ABC's Victor Oquendo has the story from Miami.
8: According to the affidavit, 18-year-old Hunter Coffer was diving using a floating air tank attached to a long hose called a Brownie Third Lung when another boat approached at a high rate of speed, circling the vessel several times. There was an argument over who was there first, and moments later, they say they saw Simpson swim over to the air supply unit and intentionally turn it off.
9: We have a diver down there, you...
8: The teen pulled to safety by his partner on the boat, who told police the boy was gasping for air.
2: Airspace over 9 states had to shut down today.
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2: Confusion at Minneapolis Tower when radar systems went offline. Last we heard, the FAA isn't exactly sure what brought the systems down. 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
12: Here's the official forecast. Mostly cloudy and 71 tonight. Partly sunny tomorrow. Could see some afternoon showers and thunderstorms. Reaching 90 for a high. Heat index will make it feel like 99. Tomorrow night, partly cloudy, 72. Saturday, scattered showers and thunderstorms. We will get to 90 degrees. Saturday night, partly cloudy, down to 73. Sunday, mostly sunny. A slight chance of afternoon showers and thunderstorms. Our high, 86 degrees. I'm Craig Allen on WGOW.
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31: I'm a big believer that it's the small changes you make every day that can lead you to feeling your best. They're achievable, they are stackable, and sustainable. 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Focus on your breath, set your intentions for the day, and do this before you ever look at a screen. Before you race to the coffee machine, drink a big glass of water. 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Research has shown that proper hydration supports cognitive function and energy levels. At the end of the day, you want to create your very own wind-down ritual, an hour before bed, whatever that might look like for you. But again, away from screens if you can. And as you get back into bed, it's all about breathing again. 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That really works for me. I'm Dr. Sanjay Gupta, helping you live a better life.

0: I'm John Batchelor, Anatole Levin, director of the Eurasia Project at the Quincy Institute for Responsible Statecraft, is traveling. He's in London. But we're commenting on the situation in the Ukraine war and also Russia. We're told again and again that the drones are going very deep into Russia and striking energy nodes, especially refineries and pipelines. But now something it's important to understand is that Russia has a comparable system to Amazon. It's called Wildberries. Ukrainian drones hit Wildberry warehouses in overnight strikes. I believe that they've now hit six of these very large storage facilities like Amazon runs in this country. And the fires have spread through lots of inventory that attaches itself to small businesses around across Russia, damaging the underlying middle class of the Russian Federation. Anatole, I'm told that this is extremely damaging to the credit worthiness of many of the small investors and small businesses in Russia. Is that accurate? Good day to you.
1: Hello, John. Well, yes. I mean, it certainly is damaging. But, you know, this is not something which critically affects Russia's war effort. The Ukrainian attempt, it seems, is much more just to try and bring the war home to ordinary Russians. But the problem for Ukraine is that, you know, in response, Russia has been hitting Ukraine very much more heavily, including, you know, these attacks on Ukrainian gas stations, which have undermined Ukrainian road transport. The most worrying thing of all for Ukraine, as actually Zelensky has been appealing to Washington over, so they are running out of missile interceptors, which means that the latest salvo of Russian missiles, it seems that they all hit their targets. Not one was shot down, whereas previously, you know, most of the Russian missiles were shot down. And Russia has effectively closed the Ukrainian port of Odessa and stopped all Ukrainian seaborne exports and imports. So I'm afraid that, you know, when it comes to the balance of destruction, it is still very much on the Russian side.
0: Yes, the Odessa port being closed, that's about grain and fertilizer, urea being shipped out to the world. Is that correct?
1: That's right. But that is, you know, a very important source of income for Ukraine.
0: Is Russia also getting its grain out and fertilizer, or is it also in some fashion stopped by Ukrainians attacking Russian ships?
1: Well, it's been Russian exports have been damaged. And, of course, Ukraine has done considerable damage to Russian supplies to Crimea. But, you know, once again, I mean, you know, Russia has more ports than Ukraine. And it also just has more missiles and drones. So that, you know, in a war overseas, and obviously, you know, Russia also has its ports in the Baltic and the Arctic and the Far East. So, you know, when it comes to attacks on seaborne trade, Russia has huge advantages.
0: What I'm taking from this, Anatole, is that though both sides are getting creative about what they strike, it's not changing the landscape at all. We have still the intransigence of the Kremlin and the stubbornness of the Kyiv government under Mr. Zelensky, despite the fact that he's now fired his defense minister, his general in chief, and I believe the ambassador from Ukraine to the United States. If there are personnel changes at Moscow, they're not profound, at least they're not being reported profound. So I turn to another version of the war that the FT is reporting this morning, which is, and it's a confusing series of remarks. The Russians are accused of interfering in the German local elections in the former East Germany states by using MAGA influencers, Make America Great Again influencers, to persuade people to vote for AFD. Can you unpack all that for us? Because it sounds clever, but it's confusing.
1: To be honest with you, John, I'm pretty skeptical about that. you know, the reasons why ordinary Germans, are, especially in Eastern Germany, are voting for AfD have, you know, nothing to do with Russian influence. I mean, this may have, you know, have some impact around the edges, but it's very limited. I have to say, I think this is much more an attempt by the German government and the mainstream German parties and media to preemptively discredit what is beginning to look as if it will be a very major success for AfD in the East German state elections next month. And of course, blaming this on Russia is a very convenient political tactic, but that doesn't mean that it's true.
0: Yes, I read an entertaining column in the Wall Street Journal today saying the default position for all Americans when they're unhappy with something is to blame Russia. I guess that's now spread to Germany and the EU. However, about AfD, I've not reported on it for some time. It's in the Bundestag, but this is a state election. Is AfD still growing? Is it holding its numbers? Is it still seen as the heir apparent to the coalition now in Bundestag?
1: Well, yes, I mean, its numbers have been holding steady. And above all, it is very popular in Eastern Germany, the former, you know, East German Communist Republic. I mean, we have to see how well they'll do next month, but certainly the polls show them well ahead. In at least one state, it may prove impossible to form a government without them, or at least without their support. Well, you know, this is only a state election, but it's a pretty significant sign for the future.
0: And do I say that this is a local election, but it has continental implications because AfD is not anti-Russia and not in favor of Ukraine at all, and would be very much unhappy if the EU and NATO went forward with their present plans? Is all that accurate, or has AfD changed its stripes?
1: Well, I mean, AfD claim that it's not that they're pro-Russian, it's that they just have completely different priorities, above all about stopping immigration. But certainly for that, if only for that reason, yes, I mean, they're much, much less committed to support for Ukraine. And also they are, and I mean, this will be critical in future, they, like Rassemblement National in France and some of the other right-wing parties in Europe are strongly against Ukraine ever joining the European Union because they think this will, you know, require both great damage to their agricultures, but also will require huge subsidies to Ukraine for many years. So the, you know, the more they grow, the less chance there is that Ukraine will ever be admitted to the European Union.
0: You're in London, so I ask not an EU question, but a NATO question. The German public is, I'd say, divided about the Ukraine war. Is the British public divided? Do they emphasize it? You've got a new government. Is there any talk about the Ukraine war?
1: No. No change here at all at the official level. The thing is, though, that when it comes to support for Ukraine and military spending, the issue is that the money is just not there. You know, Starmer's defense minister resigned and has now been appointed by Burnham to the position of chancellor, the finance minister, because he said Starmer was not living up to his promises to greatly boost military spending. Well, now Healey, the former defense minister, is chancellor of the Exchequer and is in the process of finding out that the money is just not there without either considerably raising taxes, which they promised not to do, or introducing some pretty serious cuts to social welfare, which will be bitterly unpopular with the Labour Party. So, I mean, this is the, I mean, the problem is whether countries in Western Europe are actually prepared to go on, well, at one and the same time funding Ukraine and spending much more on their own defence. And it looks very much as if they're not, actually.
0: I'm speaking to Anatole Levin of the Quincy Institute for Responsible Statecraft. He's traveling. He's in his native land, the Great Britain, in London. And you mentioned migration. When we come back, there's been an emergency meeting for the EU, I'm told, about migration because of the event that took place strangely between Morocco and Spain in these last days. But it speaks to all of the EU, all of Europe, and migration. I'm John Batchelor.
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0: I'm John Batchelor, Anatole Levin of the Quincy Institute for Responsible Statecraft. He directs the Eurasia Project. And what we're looking at right now is Europe one more time struggling and not solving the issue of immigration, migration, especially unwelcome. And what happened in these last days, as I understand it, was there's a portion of Morocco that is offshore, and thousands of young men without any particular preparation, they were in their shorts and their T-shirts and their floppies, floated or swam across the short distance between the mainland of Morocco and this outcrop that is regarded as the EU territory. There's a city there that's EU. If you enter it, you're in the EU, and theoretically that gives you the ability to go anywhere once inside. Certainly you have some rights according to the EU's understanding of sanctuary. However, it raised an enormous alarm throughout the European Union, and there was an emergency meeting called. I do not know the results of that. Italy, for example, Prime Minister Meloni stopped the border from accepting anybody from Spain for a while. I don't know if that's still the case. This all speaks to the question of the global south pushing north. Perhaps more and more of this will be happening because of climate change, because of El Nino. We don't know why. It's a fever. Certainly tens of thousands of young men without preparation just walked into the water, swam and floated on rubber rafts or inner tubes, and then thought that something was going to be waiting for them in the EU. Anatole, this is a freak accident, but it's given one more time for the EU to solve or at least to address immigration. Does it have an answer?
1: Well, I mean, not really, John, because the problem is that you can intercept the boats, but then where do you take the people? You can't just turn them back to sea. They drown or starve. And once they're in the country, you then have to process them for their claim for asylum. To be perfectly honest, the only answer is to abolish the right of asylum, which was never, intended for this kind of, migration. But that would go against European law. It would be bitterly opposed by most left-wing parties in Europe. But it is very much this that is driving the growth of the extreme right in Europe, because they've seen, ordinary people have seen for generations now, the transformation of their own societies, often, in actually a pretty frightening way. And the European establishments have done nothing about it. So to do something about it really seriously would require some very radical measures, which at present they're not prepared to do. This particular case was admittedly partly the fault of the Spanish government, which declared an amnesty for all illegal immigrants. But it also does seem to have been very much Morocco hitting out at Spain for its own political reasons, possibly encouraged by Israel and the Trump administration, because, of course, the Spanish government has been, of all the European countries, the most opposed to the Iran war.
0: There's no one with a solution for migration at that scale. I appreciate that. I'm not looking to fault. I'm puzzled, though, about the lack of uniform policy. We can presume, then, if Ms. Le Pen becomes the president of France, or if any of the other nationalist parties take control, they will move to ban all immigration? Is that what your presumption is?
1: I reckon so. That will create a huge battle with the European Court of Human Rights and with Brussels. This is what, in effect, they've promised. And if they are to retain the support of their base, this is pretty much what they're going to have to do.
0: And in banning, I mean, we come a long way from the million Syrians who Angela Merkel welcomed to Germany in 2015. Was that the beginning of the crisis right then? Because there was no easy answer to absorbing that many people who didn't have the language and didn't have any place to go.
1: Well, it was the beginning of the crisis in Germany. You know, that was critical to the appearance and rise of AfD. But I mean, elsewhere in Europe, this had been building up for many years. In Sweden, there have been warnings about the impact of immigration on crime for a very long time, and long before the German crisis, this was driving the rise of the Swedish right-wing party, the Swedish Democrats. So, I mean, the Syrian crisis was the most dramatic episode, but it was only part of an ongoing process.
0: Anatole, if I could quickly say, we've got the war in Ukraine and now the migration struggle pushing the members of the EU apart. Is that correct? There's friction in both those instances and it's not easily solved. Is that where we are?
1: Oh, yes, absolutely. One of the reasons for the unpopularity of the Spanish government with other European governments is precisely because they have been very opposed to higher military spending, right, and support for Ukraine. So, yes, I mean, the European Union is in a state of, yes, I mean, gathering crisis with no clear exit in sight.
0: Anatole Levin of the Quincy Institute, traveling in Great Britain. I'm John Batchelor.

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1: I'm the leader of a cosmetology group for my after-school program, and I teach young girls different skills on how to do hair and how to help other people. And it's not just about hair, it's just about confidence.
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3: Absolutely. I can tell that she's a good communicator. 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
2: I'm John Batchelor. My colleague and co-host and co-pilot, Dr. Space himself, David Livingston, is here, and we're traveling to a mystery on Hotel Mars. The mystery is an exoplanet and an exosatellite, maybe more, around a system that includes a mystery of a brown dwarf. And to help us understand the scale of this discovery and what we're possibly dealing with in the world of exoplanets, we welcome Kevin Hoy, who is a PhD student at the University of Diego Pastorale in Santiago, Chile. He is an astronomer, and his discovery is remarkable, and the write-up in Nature magazine was excited. It's been widely covered around the world, the possibility of an exomoon, but not yet. Kevin, congratulations for your work. It's wonderful to speak to the frontier. A brown dwarf in a world of planets. What is that? I've been reading about them, and they seem neither this nor that. Good evening to you.
3: No, good evening. Thanks for having me. Yeah, brown dwarfs are kind of an interesting case because what they are depends a bit on who you talk to, because they kind of span the mass limits between the most massive exoplanets and the smallest stars. So some people consider them like failed stars, stars that didn't quite get enough mass to have a proper hydrogen fusion core, or some people will consider them more similar to exoplanets, just with an especially high mass compared to, say, Jupiter.
2: So they are considered on some days, say the odd days, an exoplanet. There are 6,000 exoplanets. But I learned from your article that never before have we discovered an exosatellite or exomoon. What is the distinction?
3: So I would say exosatellite is a bit of a niche term that we use especially to be ambiguous between exoplanets and exomoons. So you'll see there's some work searching for objects that are transiting free-floating brown dwarfs or companion brown dwarfs. And in that work, they will consider them more like exomoons if the brown dwarf is itself orbiting a star, or an exoplanet if it's a free-floating brown dwarf. So in that work, they will use the term exosatellite to include both categories of things. But in general, it's pretty niche to the field of finding objects orbiting brown dwarfs or directly imaged exoplanets.
2: This is brown dwarf CD352722b, and the system is the brown dwarf is the not the sun, it's the exoplanet. And what is it that you've discovered associated with this brown dwarf, and how did you do it?
3: Sure. So what we found is a Jupiter mass object that's orbiting this 35 times the Jupiter mass brown dwarf. It's on a pretty long period by moon standards. The period's about 170 days. We found it by the what's called the radial velocity method, which relies on two cool pieces of physics. So first is the Doppler effect, which people can frequently understand through sound. When a moving object is moving towards or away from you, if that object is emitting any kind of wave, the frequency of that wave will change depending on how fast it's moving towards or away from you. So, for example, you'll hear it with ambulances. As an ambulance is speeding by you, the siren will sound higher pitched, and then once it passes you, it'll also switch to a lower pitched sound. And then the same, exact same thing is true for light emitted by an object. And then the other piece of physics is that when you have a smaller object orbiting a larger one, it's not that the larger object is just sitting still while the small one goes around it. It's that both are orbiting the center of mass between the two. And it's just usually the case that center of mass is very close to the center of the larger object. So it looks kind of like it's staying still, but in reality, it's at least wobbling a bit back and forth. And so if that wobble happens to be pointed towards or away from us or at all, we can detect that in the shift of the lines in a spectrum that we observe. And so if we see that wobble in the spectrum, we can infer that there is something orbiting the object that we're directly looking at, even if we can't see that object, the orbiting object directly.
2: I see. This is not as simple as the transit method. David, you have a question for Kevin.
4: With all the exoplanets that have been discovered, it's hard to think that none of them have moons. Mm-hmm. So is the lack of a bona fide moon discovery of an exoplanet a factor of our technology not being able to recognize it, mm-hmm. or a factor of something else?
3: So I would say it's two things. You're always going to have the case that you have, if you had like perfect instruments with infinite precision, then you could find anything you want. And of course, we can't live in that world. So at some point, there are probably systems that we've observed and studied that do have moons in them that we just can't see yet. But I think one of the biggest limitations is that the easiest exoplanets to find are ones that are the least likely to have moons, because for basically almost every detection method, there is a bias towards planets that are closer to their host stars. So in the transiting case, the closer you are to your host star, the more likely you are to transit. So it's very rare for distant objects to be transiting their hosts. But those objects that are close to their host stars are much less likely to have moons, because being that close to your star, there's a lot of dynamical interactions, you know, like the three body problem, that can result in moons getting ejected pretty easily. And it's usually the case that for especially massive exoplanets close to their host stars, like hot Jupiters, they likely formed through like a migration process where they were further out and then moved in towards their host. And that process of moving is really efficient at kicking moons out of their orbits around their host planets. And so the easiest exoplanets are to find are just not likely to have their moons anymore, even if we are sensitive to them, if they did exist.
2: Let me picture the system and see if I have it. There's a star, and there's mm-hmm. a brown dwarf, and there's this third object, an mm-hmm. exosatellite. We're not convinced that it's a moon or a satellite. And mm-hmm. the brown dwarf is rotating around the star, and the satellite is rotating around the brown dwarf. All mm-hmm. wonderful. What do you think the satellite is made of? What is it? Is it a brown dwarf? What kind of body is it?
3: So one thing that we actually don't know, one of the limitations of the radial velocity method is that we can't measure the true mass of the object that's orbiting the host. We can only measure a minimum mass if the orbit happens to be exactly edge on from us looking at it. And so the minimum mass that we have is just less than a Jupiter mass. It's around 0.9 Jupiter masses. And so most likely, at most, it's most likely only a few Jupiter masses. But in any case, it's likely to be very similar to Jupiter. It should be a mostly hydrogen and helium, very gas-dominated object. But it is, strictly speaking, it is possible to be a second brown dwarf. We usually disentangle what's a planet from a brown dwarf at the deuterium fusion limit, because brown dwarfs can't fuse hydrogen, but they can fuse the heavier version of hydrogen, which is deuterium, which is a proton with a neutron attached. And those can be fused in the cores of brown dwarfs. And that happens at around 13 Jupiter masses. So in principle, it's possible that the satellite is also is above 13 Jupiter masses, but it's much less likely, because you would have to have a very face-on orbit, which is less likely to detect from radial velocity. So we're most likely looking at a very Jupiter-like object.
2: Are brown dwarfs commonplace like red dwarfs, or are they rare?
3: That is a good question that I don't know off the top of my head. One thing that we know is that the most common types of stars are M dwarfs, the smaller mass regime, and then brown dwarfs are just below that. And so they're relatively common. We do know a lot of them, but they're very dim, so they're harder to detect than even M dwarf stars. So yeah, I would say they are relatively common, but I don't know off the top of my head exactly how common they are compared to other.
2: I understand. What you've done is remind me that everything is possible out there. There's nothing this similar. Like baseball, every play is different. You've come mm-hmm. up with a system that I did not imagine could exist. David, you have a question.
4: What is the significance of confirming the existence of an exoplanet moon? Is it some astronomy or astrophysics really big, significant deal for the universe? Or is it good to know? Or what's the importance of the moon being discovered?
3: So I would say just beyond the always cool thing of discovering new objects in the universe, and also there, it's an interesting proving ground for our instrumentation as it improves. Being able to detect these new classes of object is kind of proof that we are continuously improving. But for like a fundamental physics level, the really key thing about finding moons is if we can build a population of understanding the types of moons that are out there in the universe, especially because in right now we only have the solar system as our sample, so we can only make assumptions based on the processes that shaped the solar system. So in these other systems that can have completely different formation histories and dynamical histories, what kind of moons we can still find out in the universe can help us understand those formation processes that we can't build an understanding of because they didn't affect the solar system.
2: What telescope did you use to find this initial wobble? Mm-hmm.
3: So we were using the CryRIS instrument, which is on the UT3 telescope at ESO's VLT array, a very large telescope array.
2: European Space Agency. European Space Organization.
3: It's, yeah, European Southern Observatory.
2: Southern Observatory. So you're in Chile in the Atacama mm-hmm. Desert. Were you looking mm-hmm. for it, or is it one of those things that came up as you compared pictures night to night?
3: Yep, it is something we were deliberately searching for. We have a small survey targeting a few objects, and this was just the easiest object for us to work with the data on, and it also just happened to be the first we found to have a satellite.
2: It has a very high eccentricity. Did that help mm-hmm. you? Did, according to the Nature magazine, did that help mm-hmm. you discover? In other words, could that be a limiting factor as to why you've not found others?
3: Yeah, so the really high eccentricity of the Brown Dwarf is an interesting case because it, in principle, helps us discover both the Brown Dwarf itself and any satellites orbiting it. Because when you're at such a high eccentricity, that means you spend a lot of your time far away from your host star. And the further you are from the host star, the easier you are to see because our instruments are basically limited by how close to the host star we can disentangle light from different objects. So if you're too close, we just can't see you. But in the Brown Dwarf's case, since it's so far away from the host star, that allows us to take observations of the Brown Dwarf directly, which also makes it easier to detect satellites orbiting it because we don't have to worry about starlight entering into the instrument, that we have to disentangle what is coming from the star, what is coming from the Brown Dwarf. And in our case, since we don't have the star to worry about, that made it much easier for us to look for the satellite.
2: Do I read correctly that it has a long period of 5,000 years? That's eccentric.
3: Yes, it is a very long period, very eccentric orbit. A recent paper has come out where they revised what we think the best fitting orbit is down to only 1,000 years. So still a very long period, but not quite as long as those initial reports. Because one of the things you'll find, especially for direct imaging, is that these objects are so far from their host stars. When we look at them and try to see what their orbit is doing, since it's so long and we're on human timescales, we're observing it on, over, you know, months or years, but their period is over 1,000 years, we only see a very small fraction of that orbit. And so we have to extrapolate the small fraction that we see to try to kind of guess what we think the whole orbit will look like. And that can be really difficult, especially with shorter sampling. But our instruments are improving and we're getting longer baseline observations. We're getting better ideas of what the orbits of these things look like.
2: David, you have a quick question.
4: Was this discovery unique to your physical observing location? And what was the uniqueness of where you're located enabling you to do this? Or could it have been discovered in space telescopes or another location for a telescope like Hawaii, for example?
3: So I think it should, in principle, be observable from the Northern Hemisphere as well. For some of our targets, we have to be very careful about what is observable from which hemisphere. But in this case, CD352722 is observable from both hemispheres. And so in principle, it could also have been discovered by a North Hemisphere telescope. I think for space telescopes, there's a big limitation on the size of the telescopes is reduced just because you can't send arbitrarily big mirrors up into space, but we can kind of build them on the ground. But then also for the instruments, space telescopes don't tend to have the really high spectral resolution instruments that we use here on the ground. And those are really key for these Brown Dwarf atmospheres that are extremely complex because they're filled with molecular features, which tend to be, instead of just having a clean line that we can observe moving back and forth in radio velocity, you have a bunch of overlapping molecular lines. So being able to resolve them separately is really important. So we really need those high resolution instruments to be able to work. And CryRIS just happens to check all the boxes for being good at observing this specific target.
2: There is a very much larger telescope in Kevin's future. This is Kevin Hoy, a principal in the discovery so far of an exosatellite and could be an exomoon. The distinction is important. The article is entitled Planetary Mass Exosatellite Detected Around the Substellar Companion of a Star. David Livingston, Dr. Space, this is Hotel Mars, and when we come back, an unlimited budget. What's next for Kevin Hoy? I'm John Batchelor.

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2: This is your Tech It Out Minute with Mark Saltzman.
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0: I'm John Batchel with David Livingston. This is Hotel Mars, Episode N, and we've traveled to another satellite, a solar system entirely. A sun, a brown dwarf in an eccentric orbit every 1,000 years or 5,000 years, it goes around once, and the very likely exosatellite, perhaps exomoon, around the brown dwarf. However, what comes next? Kevin, you have an unlimited budget. What do you want to build? What do you want to see?
1: So with an unlimited budget, I would steal. There's a very cool paper that was written some years ago by, I think his name was Lewis Scheffer. And I don't even think he was actually a trained astrophysicist, but he presented this idea to build a radar. So instead of taking all the light that comes from space and comes to us and we have to understand it, we send up the light ourselves and have it bounce off those objects and come back and we can study that. And that is probably one of the most expensive ideas for a project ever, because you would need an extreme, inordinate amount of power to even have this radar function. You have to send an extreme amount of light out there for it to come back in enough quantity that we could catch it and study it. But that is by far, that would be a far more powerful observing technique. And so I think that is one of the coolest ideas that we could try to do. But that is a way in the future, exorbitant budget project that could help us really study the most nearest systems, because unfortunately, the limitation for radar is that you would have to wait for the light to send out and come back. And so even if we're just studying Proxima Centauri, which is about 4 light years away, we would still have to send out the light and wait 8 years for it to get there and back. And so that would be a very cool project, very long timescale project. But I think it's one of the most interesting ideas I've seen in a long time.
0: And what would it allow you to do that you can't now do?
1: So it allows us to really control the exact light we're sending back, because that's the power of radars, that you know what you sent out, and so you can compare it to what you get back and know really well exactly what things should look like. And so for the exomoon hunting case, that would be the exact perfect use case, because we could find when the light comes back, if we're finding that it was bouncing off of too many objects compared to what we know about the Proxima Centauri system, then that could help us really kind of map out the system and understand it in a way that just emitted light or reflected light that we can just barely detect now would be able to do.
0: David, you have a question.

0: What kind of time span do you need now to look for and get information back and then confirm it? Is this done within mm-hmm. a week, 2 weeks, a month, or is it a 6 month observation? What's the timeline like?
1: Yeah, so the timeline is basically just from an operational perspective, it's kind of a yearly time scale, just because the way the observatory functions is astronomers from all over the world will submit proposals for ideas of observations. And then over that next year, you'll get your data coming in and you can analyze it. And the analysis process can depend a lot on exactly what you're doing. So, for example, I've spent the first 3 years of my PhD kind of building pipelines and understanding the tools that we need to analyze the data and look for exosatellites. But now at this point, since we spent all that time developing, we're pretty quick with turning around when we get the new data. We can look to see if we can find any exosatellite signatures or anything. And that process, at least for the initial check to see if we can see anything, is only a couple weeks at most. But then for detection and confirmation, it depends a lot on what you're looking at, because it depends on how if there is an object there, what the orbit looks like. So, for example, if we found an object with a period of, I'll say in our case, we have found a period of 170 days, which is just about 6 months. And so to confirm the orbit, we really want to be able to predict seeing the curve of the orbit over time. And so we would want a kind of 6 months of follow-up to watch it go from the highest RV down to the lowest and back up again. That's kind of the best confirmation you can get. And so that is basically limited by the period of the object that you're looking at.
2: PhD student Kevin Hoy at Diego Portales in Santiago, Chile. 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Exosatellite? ? Exomoon? ? I'm John Batchelor.
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16: From ABC News, I'm Wayne Cabot. This has been one of the worst days for summer getaways. First, an airspace shut down in 9 states across the Midwest. Now storms temporarily shutting down arrivals and departures in the Northeast. Currently more than 800 flight cancellations. More than 9,000 delays nationwide, most from weather. But there are some lingering delays from the Midwest airspace closure earlier today.
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13: What's going on with the airspace?
17: Center is shut down, completely shut down. I think they're having frequency and or radar issues, so that's what the issue is. And there, as of now, zero updates.
18: The FAA says they're still investigating what exactly caused this massive outage.
16: ABC's Alex Perez reporting from Chicago. President Trump's choice has won the Republican Tennessee primary in a House district that was majority black until Republicans divided it, hoping for a sweep of all the House seats in that state. Brent Taylor will face Justin Pearson, the Democratic winner, in a district that now tilts Republican. An official tells ABC News the number of critical air defense missiles is extremely low. President Trump said today that the U.S. has what it needs. ABC senior Pentagon reporter Luis Martinez hears that Patriot missiles are down by two-thirds, and the THAAD inventory has been cut in half.
19: Making one of these missiles can take a very long time. It's estimated that it takes about 2 years to make an individual Patriot missile, and the same time frame for THAAD missiles. There are a lot of components, a lot of sophisticated parts. They all have to be brought in. They all have to be made. How do you expand this significantly? That's the time constraint right now. It could take a long time before we see replenishment of what's been used so far.
16: A New Mexico court orders Instagram and Facebook parent Meta to pay $567 million to address harms to young people through designs like endless scrolling. You're listening to ABC News.
20: Here's the official forecast. Mostly cloudy and 71 tonight. Partly sunny tomorrow. Could see some afternoon showers and thunderstorms. Reaching 90 for a high heat index will make it feel like 99. Tomorrow night, partly cloudy, 72. Saturday, scattered showers and thunderstorms. We will get to 90 degrees. Saturday night, partly cloudy, down to 73. Sunday, mostly sunny. A slight chance of afternoon showers and thunderstorms. Our high, 86 degrees. I'm Craig Allen on WGOW.
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0: I'm John Batchelor, Evan Ellis, Professor Evan Ellis of the U.S. Army War College Strategic Studies Institute, on the road, special edition. Evan is in Montevideo, the capital of Uruguay. He tells me that just across the river, a wide river, is Buenos Aires. Evan, a very good evening to you. Montevideo and all of the romance of Latin America that I know, I absorbed and I stopped in 1942. When they didn't go in the war. However, you're on a spot that's been settled for a long time by European colonials. What's Montevideo like? What's it look like? Good day to you.
1: Good day to you, John. Well, first of all, we're in the middle of winter right now, so it's relatively dark and rainy as we're doing this. But in general, Montevideo has a lot of kind of classic, early 20th century Italian charm. It looks a bit like Buenos Aires. But in general, the country, Uruguay, it's a relatively rural country. So it's mostly flat. You have a lot of agricultural production outside of the capital itself. But also it's one of the highest income countries in South America and one of the countries where you have the strongest tradition of essentially laws, relatively good institutions. They have a relatively advanced biotech sector. You actually have Google, who was chosen because of their high levels of education and legal tradition to establish a series of data centers and other activities here. It's something that doesn't get a lot of attention in Washington. So agriculture and data centers, and also one of the places that has most deeply engaged with China, especially in terms of their agricultural exports to the PRC, and a number of different projects that have gone probably mostly badly for the Chinese. But it's a very complex country, but again, the Uruguayan people tend to be very warm, and it's one of the countries that has consistently been more on the kind of European social democratic side of political sensibilities in the Americas. And indeed, the current government of Uruguay, that of Yamandu Orsi, is the return of what they call the Broad Front or Frente Amplio government, which is, again, a kind of a coalition of social democratic actors reflecting the fact that you have, again, unions and high social welfare politics, which has been a problem for the growth of the economy, but also is part of the kind of style of life and living standards and culture that the Uruguayans here are very proud of.
0: Can you see Buenos Aires from Montevideo?
1: On a good day, as you looked, as you basically look across the, you call it the bay, you can just see it on the horizon. So it's about an hour by ferry, or if you take a plane, by the time you get into the air and down, it's about an hour either way. And so they're close neighbors. And the interesting thing about where the rivers converge that separate these two cities is that that same system of rivers actually penetrates very, very deeply into South America. If you look at other countries in the region, like Brazil, like Paraguay, even all the way up to Bolivia, the Paraguay and Paraná rivers that eventually turns into are the key routes for bringing soy and other things into the Atlantic and over to Europe. And so this juncture that separates Montevideo in Buenos Aires is also a strategic point that really enters kind of the mouth of what you might call the heart of darkness of South America.
0: Argentina is enjoying a revival of its economy. Is Uruguay benefiting from that?
1: Not so much. Historically, Argentina has always had much more ups and downs, and Uruguay has been relatively stable. Uruguay is a highly dollarized economy. And so what you find, number one, is that when things are good in Argentina, or actually when things are getting bad, Argentines that can't get their money out and send it to the United States will often hide their money through real estate and other things in Uruguay. So it's traditionally been a refuge. And also when things are good in Argentina, they get a lot Uruguay gets a lot of tourists also from Brazil. But for the moment, the Uruguayan economy is kind of chugging along. They're looking at about 1.6% GDP growth this year. So they're not harmed by the fact that Argentine's economy is doing okay. But again, with agriculture and other things, the economy is not growing spectacularly either, and that's been a problem for the Orsi government.
0: Is this the part of South America that touches on the so-called tri-borders where there's been trouble?
1: No, that's so if you go to the center of the country, so if you kind of do a diagonal moving, Uruguay is on the coast, sandwiched between Brazil to its northeast and Argentina to its southwest. As a matter of fact, the history of Uruguay and a revolutionary independence figure by the name of José Artigas. Uruguay's history really has been navigating being, again, a very small country sandwiched between these two giants. If you move kind of up into the continent in a northwesterly direction, you get to Paraguay, which is in the center, Bolivia, which is in the center. But it's actually where Paraguay, landlocked Paraguay, runs into those same two big neighbors, Argentina and in Brazil. That's where you get the tribe border, but it's not far away.
0: Oh, so it sounds like a very pleasant place. Is this something that the American retirees would choose to live?
1: Ironically, it's not a place that's received as many U.S. Expats as you'd think. It's relatively expensive. It's not cheap here. Per capita income is relatively high. Relatively high levels of security. Probably receives more Europeans and also more expats from Argentina and in Brazil than the U.S. per se. But for me, Uruguay is one of the most pleasant, well-institutionalized places with just a great political culture and some of the best meat, some of the best parrilla that you can get in South America.
0: Is it a political conversation? For example, there's a huge election coming in Brazil, and Javier Milei is always in the news with new ideas. Do they talk about their neighbors in a political science fashion?
1: It is. So right now, literally, it was just about a year ago that the current, again, the center-left coalition, Frente Amplio, returned to power. This is the current president, Yamandu Orsi, who is kind of in the center of or on the right side of his own leftist coalition. And he's relatively close to Lula in Brazil in terms of those kind of center leftist politics, although maybe not looking for a leadership role. The interesting thing about Uruguay politically right now is just by a coincidence of scheduling, Uruguay is currently the head of the Southern Common Market, Mercosur, which comprises Uruguay, Paraguay, Brazil, and Argentina. And so the question of the tariff and trade policies of them towards Europe and towards possibly China are very important. Uruguay is also right now the head of something called CELAC, which is the group of all Latin American Caribbean states, excluding the United States. And so the question of where Uruguay takes that becomes important. And then also the G77, plus China. Also, Uruguay has a very important role in that. So Uruguay finds itself with an outsized international relations role, largely unperceived by Washington. But beyond that, the politics of the Orsi government right now, essentially, it's run into problems because, number one, there's been a kind of an explosion of homicides in the first part of this year, about a 7% jump. So there's a feeling of insecurity, but it's only about 10 homicides per year. So for Uruguayans, that's a lot, but it's still around what you'd find in Chicago. But at the same time, there's also a certain amount of frustration with the budgetary performance of the government. There's a certain amount of frustration with the government not having complied with some of the things that they say they would do. They imposed certain taxes that they said that they weren't going to impose. So the government's facing a lot of frustration right now. And of course, the big question of where they take things with China. But other than being kind of tied to Brazil and trying not to get on their neighbor Argentina's bad side, which again is much farther to the right, they're trying to, again, is a traditional small state navigating between those two big neighbors. They find themselves remarkably doing the exact same thing right now between Lula and Javier Milei in Argentina.
0: I'm speaking with Professor Evan Ellis of the U.S. Army War College. He's on the road, special edition in Montevideo. We're headed to a big event coming up soon enough in August, the inauguration of De la Espria, the newly elected president of Colombia. And who attends? How bad in El Nino? Montevideo, capital of Uruguay, preparing for a harsh, harsh drought. You'll want to stay fully informed, from morning coffee on the front porch to finding the right fit with the correct tools at your workbench, to the last twilight picking up the garden. That's where the CC Radio 2E from Sea Crane comes in. 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

0: I'm John Batts with my good colleague Evan Ellis. On the road, Evan is in Montevideo, Uruguay. We head north to Bogota, and we don't find an inauguration. The inauguration has slipped the bounds of the capital city in Colombia. The new president-elect is named De La Espria, and he is chosen not as a politician, as someone born in Bogota who grew up in Barranquilla and has lived in Florida, has also lived in Italy. He carries three different passports, Colombian, American, and Italian. He's chosen to have his inauguration in the south of the country, associating with security. And the surprise to me was the guest list includes all of the democratically elected presidents in Latin America, I believe. I'm not sure. Except leaving out Lula da Silva, who was invited, I'm told, but is not attending. What is the significance of this inauguration, Professor?
1: Well, first of all, as you alluded to, John, in terms of the signaling, De La Espria is certainly somebody who has been very effective in being kind of polemical and in making a point. And he's clearly signaled that in foreign policy, Colombia will move towards a much greater alignment with the United States. He's already talked about having Colombia join the shield of the Americas, which is very different than what you saw from outgoing Gustavo Petro. Indeed, his Minister of Foreign Affairs, Omar Bula, is well known for having a very pro-Trump, pro-MAGA orientation. And so I think that's definitely a shift. And to say that the U.S. principal foil, President Trump's principal foil right now in South America, Lula will not be invited, I think is signaling in that direction. But it's not actually just Lula. It's ironic that the principal competitor to De La Espria, even on the center-right in Colombia, Paloma Valencia, ironically has supposedly not been invited to the inauguration. At least she says that she hasn't been invited. So I think at the end of the day, we're going to invite our friends, not invite people who are not so much our friends. I think it's a question about not only the direction that the country could go, but also the question of the style of being very clear about friends and enemies in Colombia's orientation, we're seeing.
0: And De La Espria's inauguration is a new day for Colombia. Is it also a new day for Venezuela? I know that there are 2 million Venezuelans who've taken refuge in Colombia over the years, which is really rough. Colombia was no easy place to live during the time of Petro. Are those Venezuelans returning? There's a brighter day ahead for Venezuela, though there's trouble still.
1: Well, this is a really complicated matter in multiple ways, John. Okay, so number one, in general, although clearly Delcy Rodriguez in Venezuela is cooperating closely, she and her brother Jorge, with President Trump, although previously would have been considered somebody who was a corrupt enemy by the incoming Colombian President De La Espria. But the extent to which De La Espria is friends with President Trump and President Trump is working closely with Delcy, I think you'll see a cooperation. Now, on the other hand, the fact is that those maybe as many as 3 million Venezuelans who are in Colombia, on the one hand, De La Espria is certainly not as welcoming or tolerant of immigrants as his predecessor was. However, it doesn't look like you will have many Venezuelans willingly go back to Venezuela until you get a more rule of law democratic government there. And so the question of what happens with the Venezuelans, I think you're going to see a certain level of collaboration between the current de facto Venezuelan government and De La Espria in Colombia, and collaboration of both in different ways with the United States. But for the moment, what happens with the Venezuelans, whether Colombia's policy towards immigrants in general becomes less tolerant, even while it doesn't necessarily expect those Venezuelans to go back voluntarily, I think it's complicated terrain that they're at with this relationship right now.
0: I'm told that representatives of the United States State Department are meeting with a representative of the opposition in Venezuela, but not Ms. Machado, the Nobel Peace Prize winner, nor Mr. Gonzalez, the presidential winner of 24. Instead, it's a woman named Figueroa. Who is she?
1: So when the previous de jure president of Venezuela, who was never the de facto president, Juan Guaido, the way he became de jure president back in 2020 is that when the U.S. and others saw the re-election of Nicolas Maduro as illegitimate, the Venezuelan constitution says that the person who is head of the Congress, if there's not a legitimate election for president, becomes until the matter can be resolved. And so initially that became Juan Guaido. Now, is relatively well known by those who are listening. Juan Guaido was never able to be fully installed as the de facto president, even though we worked with him for a long time as de jure president. But after that lack of ability to return democracy to Venezuela, when Juan Guaido's period in the Congress came to an end, the question was, okay, what's the U.S. going to do now?
0: And we have 1 minute, Professor. Guaido, 1 minute. 1 minute. Go ahead.
1: When Juan Guaido basically stepped down from the Congress, the person that replaced him as the leader of the Congress and thus recognized as de jure president was Dinara Figuera, although we've kind of moved away from that reality. So the bottom line is that, she is probably the most forgotten de jure president of Venezuela. She is somebody that the U.S., at least at the time, recognized, although she's a pretty low-profile, old guard, not particularly charismatic person. So the idea is that the U.S., in having negotiations with her rather than Edmundo Gonzalez, is recognizing somebody that at one point in time we regarded as a legitimate democratic leader, although not the one that is causing a certain inconvenience for the U.S., which is Edmundo Gonzalez and Maria Corina Machado.
0: Gonzalez, who was elected, uniformly declared the winner of the 24 election. More to say. A special edition of Evan Ellis, professor of U.S. Army War College, on the road in Montevideo, Uruguay. I'm John Batchelor.
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0: I'm John Batchelor. I welcome Bradley Bowman of the Foundation for the Defense of Democracy to help me understand the multiple wars we're now engaged in and no easy exit and why. There's a new book that Bradley is part of the team that put together from FDD, and the new book tells a story of woe. But it's right here, right now, and we can compare it to a previous period in American history and a previous way of dealing with the woe. The book is entitled Axis of Aggressors. Bradley Bowman, Elaine Dzensky, and Admiral Mark Montgomery are the authors, and it assembles the threat that you read about every day in the news and hear on the radio always, the threat of the Axis powers of Russia, China, Iran, and North Korea. Brad, a very good evening to you. Thank you very much. December 1940. The Oval Office was a different place in those days. It had a radio attachment to America, and the speaker was Franklin Delano Roosevelt. What was the arsenal of democracy? Where is it today? Good evening.
1: Good evening to you, John. It's a real honor to join you again. It was also an honor to lead this two-year project where we looked at how these four authoritarian adversaries are cooperating, what the implications of that cooperation is, and what we should do about it. And you're right. I know you're a student of history. I learn a lot from you when we talk. We start in the book with FDR's fireside chat on the night of December 29th, 1940. Let me just set the scene, if I may. We discussed this in the introduction. By the time FDR spoke that night, the Nazis had conquered large swaths of Europe and occupied most of France. The climax of the Battle of Britain had passed, but the Nazi blitz against British cities was already underway, as you know. Japan was on the march in Asia, but had yet to attack Pearl Harbor. FDR had just won re-election the previous month, and the people were worried, and they were likely asking many questions as he spoke. And John, in the book, we list some of these questions. If I can just read them real quick, and if your listeners want to just change some of the nouns, you'll see how relevant they are. What was Hitler's next move? What was going on in the Pacific? Could America be safe if Europe and Asia were dominated by adversaries? What could be expected of nations fighting the Axis powers? Should America help? Could the United States stay out of the war? What was the state of America's industrial preparations, going to your question, and what should Washington do next? And FDR began his message, John, you probably have a lot of these memorized, by saying, hey, some people kind of want to ignore the dangers, but then he said something that I love, that we begin and end the book with. But he said, most, quote, wanted to hear the plain truth about the gravity of the situation, end quote. That's exactly what we're trying to do in this book. That night he was speaking, Americans confronted a choice. 1 year later, John, as you know, the choice was made for them when the attack on Pearl Harbor rid Americans of the illusion that some have today that we can ignore accumulating threats abroad. I'm not saying the threats are the same. They are different. We can talk about the differences between the two axes, but nonetheless, the threats we confront today, John, are significant and growing. And I think the future that we pass on to our children is going to depend significantly on the degree to which we take the Axis aggressor seriously and act accordingly. And one of my biggest concerns is our defense industrial base and arsenal democracy, which is a shadow of what it was during World War II.
0: It's fair to say, however, it wasn't exactly jammed full the night that FDR spoke. They had
1: No, it wasn't. And you know what else happened in 1940, John? Forgive me for repetition. I may have said this to you before. Army Chief of Staff General George Marshall, I'm paraphrasing, said something like the following. For 20 years, I had all the time and almost none of the money. Now I have the money and none of the time. I'm not saying we're exactly in a 1940 moment, but as we sit here, Congress is going to be late on its defense authorization. It's going to be late on its defense appropriation. It's going to rely on another continuing resolution. We're hearing lots of happy talk, but we're not seeing contracts and timely congressional appropriations. Meanwhile, China's sprinting.
0: The four revisionist powers. We begin with the heart of the matter, which is the Sino-Russian link-up in military hardware and exchanging technology. You measured in your book as developing. What does that mean, Brad? Is it not complete? Do they not trust each other?
1: John, so some would criticize the formulation of Axis, and they think of the Axis of evil, and that's why they might accuse us of trying to overplay the threat. That's why I focus on the FDR quote. We don't want to overplay or underplay it. And I got to tell you, I agree with the chairman of the Joint Chiefs of Staff who said it last summer, more than a year ago now, that they are pursuing unprecedented cooperation. And John, as part of this two-year project, my team at the Center on Military and Political Power put together a data set from January 2019 to December 2025, five categories of cooperation, John: weapons development, arms transfers, military exercise and deployments, intel sharing, and military exchanges. We documented 616 instances of cooperation among the four across those five categories. And you know which of the six bilateral relationships had the most by far, John? Russia and China. Of the 616, 228 of the instances were in the Russia-China bilateral relationship. So these are the two senior, most powerful partners in the Axis, and they're also the ones engaged in the most security cooperation. Why is that? There's a lot of reasons. One is that they're unified by autocratic goals at home, revanchist objectives abroad, and deep hostility toward the United States. So they had a lot, you know, they've had territorial disputes through the years, but when you had the rise of Xi and you have the rise of Putin, they came to terms on that, set that aside, then allowed both Moscow and Beijing to focus their finite resources. Putin, peace along the border with China or a better understanding, allowed them to shift their focus to Europe, aka Ukraine. And what did it allow Xi to do? To devote resources to conducting what a previous commander of Indo-Pacific Command has said is the most ambitious military armament campaign we've seen since World War II, with a single-minded focus, and that is to defeat the U.S. military in the Pacific.
0: The Su-35 and the S-400, high-performance frontline warfighting platforms, Russia transferred the technology to China. That is a striking fact. Do we know why it happened? Do we know, was there money changing hands? Was there pressure? What is it that drove that exchange?
1: John, there's absolutely, to further answer this question and your previous one, there's absolutely distrust in the Russian-Chinese relationship. There's racial animus. They conduct espionage against one another. We're not saying they're a monolithic bloc, but who was the first country to receive Russian Su-35s and S-400s? China. That helped them leapfrog for Beijing would have been years of development. You know what else China's received from Russia, John? They've received help with airborne operations that would help China be more effective in a Taiwan invasion. And you know, my number one concern in this bilateral relationship is submarine quieting. If your listeners remember Hunt for Red October, if they remember the movie Crimson Tide, we've been tangling with the Russians, John, as you know, in the undersea domain for decades, and they are the second best in the world in producing quiet submarines. If they transfer that technology that, frankly, the Chinese have struggled with to China, it will reduce or eliminate one of the last remaining areas of military superiority we have over China in the Pacific, erode deterrence, and increase the chances for Chinese aggression.
0: I want to understand this, however. Is it utilitarian of Russia to transfer that technology? They need the money? Or does Russia have a plan giving the Su-35s to China?
1: John, as you know, in life, it's never one thing. So the Russian industrial base needs the money. They especially need it now. They wanted to build a relationship over shared interest. And if you look at our data set in Chapter 3, you'll see there was an explosion of security cooperation across the entire axis, including in the China-Russia bilateral relationship after Putin's invasion. Putin, his initial plans for conquering Ukraine didn't go well, so he turned to all other three and asked for help, and all three delivered. And it's not a mistake that in 2024, I think the NATO summit communique said that one of the leading factors supporting Putin's invasion, making it increasing its capacity and its resilience, was Chinese dual-use support for the Russian defense industrial base. So Putin needs that help from China, and he's increased, and these transfers we're talking about were long before that, but this is increasing his dependence on China, making Russia the junior partner, and making it, we're gonna get to a point where Beijing to some degree says jump, Putin's gonna have to say how high, because he's becoming so dependent on Beijing's support, not just for the war, but diplomatically, economically, and other things.
0: Quickly, one more transfer. Anti-access area denial. What is that, and why did they give it to China?
1: Anti-access area denial is a broad term, but in the context of China, it's their desire to be able to target our aircraft and our vessels so that they push them back. They push them back out of the first island chain. This is immediately, and that's air defense, and that's the ability to sink ships. And so the lessons that Russia is learning in the Ukraine war, the worst invasion in Europe since World War II, they are transferring those to North Korea, Iran, and China, and that's eroding the balance of power on all the edges of the Eurasian landmass.
0: I'm speaking to Bradley Bowman. The book is The Axis of Aggressors. We're talking about four revisionist powers working together. To what extent is the question? When we come back, Iran. I'm John Batchelor.

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1: I'm John Betts with Bradley Bowman. He is the author and organizer, along with his colleagues Dzensky and Montgomery, of a new book that I recommend if you want to know how much trouble we can get in any time in the next year or 10 years. Four revisionist powers: Moscow, Beijing, Tehran, and Pyongyang. We now turn to Iran. Brad, the transfer of data and equipment from Iran to Russia has been highlighted, but the other way has not been highlighted. Is Iran depending upon Russia in some fashion? Because they certainly didn't improve their air defenses from the summer of 25 till the spring of 26. I see no evidence, but maybe they've been using S-400s and I didn't read about it.
2: John, it's actually a really layered and insightful question. And we take that on directly in chapter 5 of our book, where we look at the 12-day war, where frankly China and Russia were basically AWOL, and that was kind of embarrassing for them. You know, they talk a big game, no limits partnerships, and then they don't show up and Iran gets their clocks cleaned. And then the more recent war, and I actually see a distinction between the two in terms of level of cooperation between those two wars. And I believe that Chinese and Russian support for Iran is significant and growing. Let me give you some quick details, if I may, John, focusing on the Middle East. Russia has provided Iran with satellite launch assistance, which aids Tehran's intelligence, surveillance, reconnaissance, and targeting efforts. Russia has also provided Iran with improved drone technology and advanced attack drone tactics to help Iran bypass American defenses. This has helped support their widespread drone attacks. Don't forget, John, on March 1st, an Iranian drone attack targeted U.S. operations Kuwait, killing 6 Americans. Russia has also provided, this is unbelievable, think about what I'm about to say, has provided satellite imagery to help Iran target U.S. forces in the Middle East. And on July 17th, don't forget that an Iranian-launched ballistic missile hit the airbase in Jordan, killing 3 Americans. So what's China been up to? China's been providing these sodium perchlorate shipments, which fuel Tehran's ballistic missiles. Beijing has also given Tehran full access to its Beidou GPS.

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1: Domestic oppression and pursuit of nuclear weapons. You cannot ignore how China and Russia are helping Iran, and that's what our book in Chapter 5 focuses on.
2: China and Iran. The report from Reuters in these last days of a plan to send 400 manpads, shoulder-fired anti-air, good up to 18,000 feet, meaning the helicopters are in danger if those manpads are around, from China to Iran. Somebody in China wanted us to know this. Somebody in Iran wanted us to know this. What else do we know about them transferring, or what other rumors are there?
1: John, you might be right. I think someone in the U.S. government wanted us to know about this. So I would guess that this was an effort to reveal something that the intelligence community understood and to try to warn China not to do it. John, these are man-portable air defense systems. And in our book, we highlight how in December 2025, Russia agreed to provide Tehran 500 of the Verba man-portable air defense systems and 2,500 of the associated infrared guided missiles. So, John, we have Russian manpads either arriving or arriving next year. We have China potentially sending manpads to help Iranian air defenses. And this relates directly, John, to the munitions crisis, because the munitions we most need to use in the first island chain are the long-ranged air-launch precision munitions. The more effective Iranian air defense is, the more it's going to push our forces back, the more we're going to have to rely on air-launched attacks with expensive munitions that we don't have a lot of, and the very ones we'll need to use in the Pacific, as opposed to a lower, less expensive munitions like JDAMs, where you can get closer and above the target. But we're not going to want to do that if Iranian air defenses are more powerful because of help from China and Russia.
2: And now the arsenal of tyranny, that would be North Korea. We already know about the soldiers who were committed to the fight in Ukraine, and they took casualties, and they were on a battlefield, and they learned from it. What I'm also reading is that there's a transfer of factory workers from North Korea to Russia to produce more drones, and there's the possibility of more combat soldiers. There's also the arsenal, the 155 shells, and I believe other systems are being made available. Any of their good rockets, are they going to Iran?
1: You know, John, in Chapter 6, we talk about North Korea's role in the Axis. And, there's a few things to keep in mind here. North Korea's number one export is people. And North Korea has been helping to provide people, particularly to Russia, to support its defense industrial base. And anyone who wants to poo-poo the idea of an Axis, I got one answer to them. I say, thousands of North Koreans fighting in Europe in the worst war in Europe since World War II. What are your questions? I mean, and they're looking like to double down. There's been reporting that they might, the Ukrainians, I think, said they might send up to 30,000. And there's reports of them sending actual launchers, not just missiles. And so that's important from a European perspective, but don't miss what's happening on the Korean Peninsula, John. In the 2025 Worldwide Threat Assessment, the Defense Intelligence Agency said, quote, North Korea is in its strongest position in decades, end quote. A major reason for that is the help it's getting from Russia. I talked about those bilateral relationships. You know which one has the second most instances in our data set of security cooperation? Russia and North Korea. And let me just end with this. General Brunson, Xavier Brunson, commander of U.S. Forces in Korea, told Congress in 25, quote, Russia's expanding sharing of space, nuclear and missile applicable technology, expertise and materials to the DPRK. I mean, they're helping them with submarine propulsion, maybe quieting air defense equipment and electronic warfare systems. So in short, this is shifting the balance of power in the Korean Peninsula. North Korea is shifting from a barrage warfare, human wave warfare model to a precision strike model, where I worry, John, they'll be able to hit targets in South Korea plus or minus about 30 meters. If you think we are resourced for such a fight, and that our war plans are fully updated, I think I got something coming for your listeners.
2: Is this one war, not two, not three, not four, one war from Beijing's and Moscow's point of view?
1: That's interesting. I would be careful with that formulation, but I would say it's undoubtedly in China's interest for the war in Ukraine to continue, because the longer it goes, the more Russia becomes a dependent partner on China and more they drain Western resources. I think China likes what they're seeing in the Middle East because they see us expending munitions we'd want to use in the Pacific. So and it's undoubtedly true, as Mark Montgomery has said, that Ukraine is fighting directly or indirectly all four members of the Axis. So I think there's

0: a lot more unity here than most Americans realize, but there's still some competing objectives and interests. And that's where we focus in chapter 7 and 8 with dozens and dozens of recommendations where we need to drive the seams and push these Axis countries apart while we strengthen ourselves and our allies and partners.
1: The S-400s, do they go along with Russian personnel where they go, the Russians go?
0: John, I think it depends on what country you're talking about. My assumption, which I think is valid in many cases, is that the host country cannot at least initially maintain it. And so you're going to have Russian maintenance people or at least depot level logistical supply people that will periodically come. That's one of the reasons why I've been so concerned about the S-400 in Turkey.
1: The book is Axis of Aggressors. There's an enormous amount of material here. Brad is doing us the favor of going very fast through what we can touch upon. There's a lengthy footnoting at the end. I highly recommend. It's very good reading, plus it's overwhelming. You understand the threat when you read through the footnotes. I'm John Batchelor.
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22: From ABC News, I'm Wayne Cabot. Well, so much for that quick summer getaway. Summer storms caused hundreds of cancellations across the country after a day when the entire airspace was shut down across 9 states from a systems outage in Minneapolis. Hundreds of flights were unable to take off. Others were forced to divert. ABC Aviation contributor John Nance says it lasted 90 minutes, but it's going to take days to recover.
23: From the airline's point of view, the ripple effect is monstrous because you've got crews in places that they can't, they really shouldn't be. In other words, you've got crew timeout problems. You've got people in places that they don't have the equipment to fly because that's someplace else. Any time you put this system on the ground, any part of it for 90 minutes, you've got a ripple effect that will go on for at least a couple of days before the airlines are fully back to normal.
22: The evacuation zones for folks around Spokane will remain in place for weeks, says the Sheriff John Nowles.
24: When they are inhaling these kinds of toxic fumes and substances that are airborne,
0: It might not be fatal immediately, but it can cause serious health risks and death years later down the road.
22: A serial arsonist admits to starting one of the fires that destroyed 900 homes, saying that fire is powerful and beautiful. His attorneys have asked for a mental health evaluation. New Jersey Senator Cory Booker on the third death of a migrant taken to the privately run detention center in Newark.
1: Every single day DHS keeps Delaney Hall open is another choice to let this happen again, three times already.
22: On the Senate floor, Booker calling for Congress to shut down Delaney Hall. Olympian David Hearn, accused of vandalizing the reflecting pool, can take a victory lap. A federal judge dismissing the criminal case with prejudice, meaning the government can't charge him again. Celebrity daughter Northwest just dropped the video for her debut album at age 13. You're listening to ABC News.
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22: What was supposed to be a Wednesday deal for Iran to reopen the Strait of Hormuz hasn't materialized yet, and so oil is higher again. Mortgage rates rose for a fifth consecutive week, 6.99% or 6.69% for a 30-year. It dropped a little bit on 15-year mortgages. President Trump has signed executive orders designed to put new limits on citizenship for those born on U.S. soil. Deputy Chief of Staff Stephen Miller.
24: To expand the definitions of people who are ineligible for birthright citizenship. That includes, for example, alien enemies of the United States, members of foreign terrorist organizations, and large categories of people who lobby and act on behalf of foreign governments.
22: The administration says some people come here pretending to be a tourist, pretending to be a visitor, just to have a U.S. citizen child. 41 Legionnaires patients are suing New York City, claiming a breakdown in testing failed to warn people of the danger. Nunzio Quinto was a patient at Harlem Hospital.
25: That I find it disheartening that after I was diagnosed with Legionnaires, that my coworkers were not notified. And I found this out a few weeks afterwards. And evidently, neither were the people in the neighborhood that live there. They're also in danger.
22: The suit also claims the people of Harlem got poorer treatment than the people from the Upper East Side. The Law Department of New York City is reviewing the case. I'm Wayne Cabot, ABC News.
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26: Here's the official forecast. Mostly cloudy and 71 tonight. Partly sunny tomorrow. Could see some afternoon showers and thunderstorms. Reaching 90 for a high heat index will make it feel like 99. Tomorrow night, partly cloudy, 72. Saturday, scattered showers and thunderstorms. We will get to 90 degrees. Saturday night, partly cloudy, down to 73. Sunday, mostly sunny. A slight chance of afternoon showers and thunderstorms. Our high, 86 degrees. I'm Craig Allen on WGOW.
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0: I'm John Batchelor. It is 55 BC. Games are sponsored by Pompey the Great. One of the games is involving 20 elephants who are to be massacred by gladiators. However, I welcome Harry Sidebottom. He's the author of Those Who Are About to Die, A Day in the Life of a Roman Gladiator, introducing us to the world of gladiators and the ceremony that gladiators participated in. It wasn't all man versus man. Often it was man versus beast. That's how the Romans thought of them. And the mourning during games was dominated by the taking on of tigers and lions and bears and elephants. And this one occasion, the Romans had mixed feelings about elephants. Sometimes they were associated with massacres, sometimes victories. And, of course, there was Hannibal. However, in this instance, the author tells a story that is exceedingly sad and bothered me ever since I read it. Harry, congratulations and good evening to you. Cicero was attending this event. Why did they use elephants? What was an elephant to the Romans at the time? Good evening to you.
1: Good evening, John. Elephants are very much symbols of the enemies of Rome. Hannibal famously brought elephants over the Alps. Romans very seldom themselves used elephants in war. They're a symbol of the sheer far-flung geographic power of the empire, that Romans, like Pompey, can bring elephants from Africa and exhibit them in the heart of Rome.
0: They were showing off javelin men to go against the elephants, and there was one, you report, one brave elephant, I think this is Pliny giving us the detail, fought very hard even when his feet had been pierced by the javelins, and he was on his knees. He kept fighting them. They were contained in an iron cage, and after that elephant was dead, I thought, that's enough. This is a massacre of a very intelligent and family beast. But no, they turn on the rest of them, and there's the scene that upsets me, Harry. What happens?
1: Well, what happens is the elephants do get massacred. The Romans have had nothing like our modern idea of animal rights. Okay, a handful of very out there philosophers had ideas of animal rights. The vast majority of Romans didn't. But they kind of make an exception for elephants. They have a real soft spot for elephants. As you just said, elephants are highly intelligent animals, have a family structure. The Romans went much further. They actually believed that elephants worshipped the same gods they did. Mm. And they believed that elephants could, weirdly enough, understand Latin and Greek. And these elephants, according to a later story, they'd been promised their lives if they got on the boat in Africa and went to Rome. And so they've been betrayed. The Pompey and the Elephants is the only time we ever hear of a Roman audience not turning against the idea of massacring animals in front of them. It's just this one-off sympathy. I mean, to us, it's absolutely horrific. But to us, so are the massacres of lions, tigers, bulls, bears, wolves. But for the Romans, it's just elephants.
0: And Pliny,
1: they like elephants.
0: Pliny the Elder, when he adds the detail about the elephants begging the audience for their lives, is that trustworthy or is Pliny a romantic?
1: I think Pliny's a romantic. He's writing a long time later. The story grows in the telling and retelling.
0: Yes, it does.
1: Cicero, we know about it from firsthand because Cicero was there. And actually, Cicero is writing to a friend who wasn't there. Cicero's not exactly a political ally of Pompey's, or at least he has mixed feelings about him. He's writing to tell the friend, you didn't miss anything by not seeing these games. So we've got to buy a source at the start. But then this scene that really caught the Roman imagination of the elephants, the sympathy of the crowd, the elephants throwing up their trunks and trumpeting, which can easily be interpreted as begging for their lives or indeed invoking the gods. The story just got bigger and bigger as the centuries went by.
0: The blood in the arena, that's part of the story of gladiators. So we need to turn to the javelin men who killed those elephants for the audience, which didn't enjoy it but watched it and didn't stop it. And those gladiators were men who also fought other men. The games, as I understand them, were divided into pieces of the ceremony. There was the procession in the morning to gather the crowd and to excite everybody. And then the morning time was spent with the beast, fighting the beast. Noon time or lunchtime, midday, that was the executions of criminals. And then the big show for gladiators versus gladiators. And we're now going to go to how Harry presents the gladiator, not in steel, not with a sword, a gladius in his hand, but instead eating the meal the night before, the Last Supper. Harry, this is a wonderful scene you present. The gladiators eating and drinking inferior food, as far as I can tell, but talking among themselves, some of them making documents about their fortunes, about the money that they've made. And the tomorrow is the day they're going to fight each other, and they probably know who they're paired up with at this point. The amazing thing about Harry's book is when you meet the gladiators, they don't look at all like Kirk Douglas. What do they look like, Harry?
1: Well, most of them, the guy, the heavy shield men, the heavy fighters, are actually kind of tubby. They're not lean and ripped. They're not a young Russell Crowe. These guys are very heavy set. They're big, powerful, heavy set men. They, as you just alluded to, they have a special diet. They're fed bulked up on a type of food, which Roman in Latin is called segina, which literally translates as stuffing. It's a barley and bean based stew. It's carbohydrate rich. The idea is to bulk the guys up so that they, well, to put it in modern medical terms, so they had a thick layer of subcutaneous fat. It meant the vital organs were shielded. So these guys could maybe take a wound and the blade wouldn't penetrate a vital artery or organ. They could carry on fighting. So, yeah, the first thing that I think, you know, the Hollywood image is kind of a long way from the truth, is just the body shape of gladiators.
0: They were strong men, and sometimes they had one arm longer than the other because they've been practicing with their swords and shields for so long. They were men who wore armor when they were given. They were divided into types of gladiators to entertain in the arena. Different weapons, different use of shielding, to different headsets. I take it the helmets were very heavy. I've never seen one, but the way you describe it, that makes their neck muscles very thick. Did I read that correctly?
1: Oh, absolutely. Yeah, the heavy set guys do have very heavy helmets, which also actually they protect them, but they also restrict their vision and their hearing. Yeah, the gladiators divide into two basic types, the big shield men and the small shield men. And the big shield men are kind of the heavy-built guys. The light shield men rely more on speed, agility. We actually have quite good archaeological evidence for the body shapes of gladiators because forensic archaeologists have studied a gladiatorial cemetery at Ephesus in modern Turkey. And there's another cemetery, which is almost certainly gladiators, from York in England. And yeah, these guys have a very, very strong frame, a high calcium level in their bones. And as you point out, I think it's a significant percentage in York have one arm more developed and shoulder more developed than the other from their training. I guess you can compare it to the longbowmen in medieval England of Agincourt, because those guys also, through the sheer repetitive heavy training, end up kind of lopsided. I guess it's like a pro tennis player, only more so. One arm and shoulder are more muscly than the other.
0: We're watching them eat and we're looking at their body types, but that meal is important. And when we come back, what does it represent to the people of Rome that they get to watch the gladiators the night before eat their inferior food and drink their inferior wine? Harry Sidebottom, the book is Those Who Are About to Die, A Day in the Life of a Roman Gladiator. This is the night before the games. I'm John Batchelor. There's much more of significance to learn about the wars in Eurasia, whether you care about the price of gasoline, the price of food, or the price of a hotel room in Delhi, Tokyo, or Berlin. 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

0: I'm John Batchelor with the author Harry Sidebottom, whose new book is about being a gladiator. Those who are about to die, a day in the life of a Roman gladiator, the night before the games. The gladiators are very sensible about knowing who they're going to fight tomorrow. Sometimes they're friends, sometimes they're allies, sometimes they're enemies, but they're all together. There will be matched pairs in the afternoon of the games. The night before, however, there's a ceremony that I had no idea of. You certainly don't learn it from the gladiator movies that Hollywood has made. It's called the Cena Libera. What is that, Harry? What happens there?
1: The Cena Libera is this weird last dinner in which the public are allowed in to watch the gladiators eating their dinner the night before they fight. And for once, the gladiators at the Cena Libera, it translates as free dinner, but I mean, their rations were free anyway. It probably means free in terms of they actually got decent food, really high-class food and wines, that one special meal. Now, why do the public want to go in and watch them? I think the real answer is gambling. People almost seem to have gambled on the outcome of gladiatorial fights. You go in and watch the gladiators eating the night before, and as one source, Plutarch, tells us, some of the guys drink heavily. Some of the gladiators can't choke their food down. These guys, you're not going to bet on them. Whereas the guy who's calm, he's ordering his affairs in case the worst happens. You know, he's recommending his wife and to his friends. He's writing his will. That's the guy you're going to bet on. It's kind of, I come from a horse racing family. My dad was a trainer. I kind of think of the Cena Libera as being something like the parade ring before a big race at a big race meeting. You can judge the form and see what kind of condition the guys are in before you watch them the next day.
0: The oath, they've taken the oath already. They're all there knowing that there is easy escape and hard escape. But I learned from Harry that the odds of them surviving the next day are very good, given the way Hollywood gives it out is they're all going to die in the arena. I believe the way you calculated it, Harry, it's 1 in 8 chance are going to die the next day. Those are pretty good odds, then, to get into the arena.
1: Yeah, they're pretty good odds. I calculated it from an inscription in Pompeii, so I'm kind of generalizing out from one day of fighting where we have a complete, almost complete inscription, which was a program. It's an advert. You know, the match pairs were painted on a wall, and then luckily a graffiti artist came along later and told us the results, and 1 in 8 die. Yeah, the odds aren't that bad of surviving, and it kind of depends how often you fight, depends how long you fight for. But again, in the book, the evidence seems to suggest that gladiators only fought once or twice a year. And guys who are condemned, criminals condemned to gladiatorial school, we know one ruling, they could only be condemned to the arena for 3 years. So I'm thinking that if you maybe only fought once a year for 3 years, three fights, the odds of dying being 1 in 8, it's very little like Hollywood's, you know, everyone dies, it's complete carnage. No, it's you've got a chance of having a career and coming out the other side.
0: Where did they come from? There were slaves, and that's the bottom of the, well, not quite the bottom. There's always something underneath you, but slaves. There were POWs from other countries, and some of them, I laughed when I saw the Dacians got an identity of their own, because the Dacians drove the Romans crazy, especially the Flavians. They couldn't conquer them. This is Transylvania today, Romania. But they were slaves, they were POWs, and then, as you say, the oddest of all, free men who volunteer. Why? Why did young men want to become gladiators? Senators wanted to become gladiators. What was the appeal?
1: I think it's partly, for senators and the elite, it's the glamour of the thing. These guys become sex symbols, they become famous, they get the adulation of the crowds. However, members of the elite kind of volunteer for one specific fight. The guys who volunteer to be, as it were, pro gladiators, the answer is probably poverty. We tend to think of Rome, we think of the Cicero and the senators in their gleaming white togas, in their marble clad mansions. We've got to remember that 90% of the population of the Roman Empire are living pretty close to the subsistence level. often dipping below it. Grinding poverty. I mean, if you volunteer to be a gladiator, you will be housed and fed in that school. You won't starve, and you will be trained, and you might make prize money. You might come out the other side as a relatively well-off guy. I think it's that, and also it's maybe the young man testosterone thing. You know, it's not just that guys don't do boxing just because it's a way out of poverty. They do it because certain young men enjoy physical combat sports, enjoy the sheer thrill of it, and being a gladiator must be pretty much the ultimate extreme sports experience ever, because you've got a 1 in 8 chance of dying every time you do it.
0: They all come from different schools, gladiator schools, and Harry points us to the fact that we found what was 5 of them, 5 examples of gladiator barracks, one right near the Colosseum, so we can believe that was a staging place. But I believe he found some in Pompey, gladiator barracks. So are they different than army barracks, Harry?
1: Yeah, they were. The two in Pompeii were both converted civilian buildings. One was previously a normal house, and the other was kind of an extension of a theatre. One of the things that's striking about them is the ones in Pompeii appear to have next to no security arrangements. It raises the whole question of, you know, how did Lanista, the trainer, how did you control the gladiators? I kind of argue in the book that it might have been kind of like, I believe you have trustees in American prisons. Mm-hmm. Certain gladiators who have been successful gladiators, when they retire from the ring, seem to take on the role of being trainers, and also maybe they're the ones who do the guarding. The gladiator school you mentioned in Rome is really cool. It's on the other side of the modern road from the Colosseum, and it says a little side road full of cafes. You can actually go and have a coffee and eat lunch and look down on the cells and the practice arena. It is just one of the coolest spots in Rome you can possibly find.
0: The book is Those Who Are About to Die, A Day in the Life of a Roman Gladiator. Harry Sidebottom is the author. Everybody's seen Spartacus at least 50 times in my lifetime. And so we're going to speak to who Spartacus was, what his school represents, what training went into becoming a gladiator, who profited from these gladiators. Certainly they did, but there were also middlemen. I'm John Batchelor.

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1: I'm John Batchelor. I'm with Harry Sidebottom, the author of a wonderful new book that's a thrill to read after all these years of watching Spartacus and Gladiator II. The book is Those Who Are About to Die, A Day in the Life of a Roman Gladiator. It is not untrue that gladiators were well taken care of when they won. They made money, and they could keep the money. It was theirs, and their accounts often were straightened out the night before games. However, the fact that they made money had to do with the school, how they were trained at school. Let's go to one we're all familiar with. Peter Ustinov runs a gladiator school in Capua. That's generally accurate. And Spartacus is a man who we first meet working in the mines. That meant he was condemned to death. You worked in the mines until you died. He gets out of that by going to a gladiator school. And the training is critical to understand, but we have very few sources. Harry, they didn't take notes. They didn't give Hollywood much guidance about training. We've talked about the overextended arm. Were these men trained like soldiers, or were they trained differently?
2: Well, we have very bad sources. Yeah. Our sources, they couldn't be more sort of oblique. We've got a satire by the Latin writer Juvenal mocking women who train as gladiators. So we learned something from that. And the other one is a really late source, a guy called Vegetius, who, despite knowing nothing about warfare or the army, wrote a book advising the then emperor how to reform his army. And he talks about gladiatorial and military training. He seems to kind of merge the two. So they are similar, but at the same time, we do also hear of at least once an army commander hiring gladiatorial trainers to train his legionaries. So, yeah, it's very hard to tell. One thing we do know is that the famous wooden post, the palace, when they start out training, as in Spartacus, as in all the movies, they trained against a wooden stake in the ground. They practiced the first cuts and thrusts with that. And another thing we know is that they trained with equipment that was heavier than the equipment they'd use. The idea being, like, they would be lighter, they'd be freer in their movement if they could train with heavier things. But actually, we're woefully ignorant of how they really trained. We have to try and reconstruct it from these two weird sources. A misogynist writer mocking women who do it, and a bureaucratic dreamer who's writing about the army and gladiators, subjects that he kind of really knows very little about at all.
1: I mentioned that they have an opportunity to profit from fighting in the arena. They're not all going to die. Many survive the gladiators for several years, and then they get a reward, a wooden sword. It frees them forever and gives them privileges. Now, some of them immediately go back in and become lanistae. There's a class element here that's important to understand because it's paradoxical. The gladiators, the slaves, are at the bottom. I think Seneca calls them animate tools, something like that. However, people aspire to be gladiators. Is that contradiction just something we're going to accept, Harry?
2: Yeah, I think it's a contradiction that sort of takes us to the heart of Roman thinking. As you say, gladiators are at the bottom of the social pyramid, but at the same time, they are intensely glamorous figures. And they're glamorous figures, not just the universal dark thrill of violence, but they're also glamorous figures in Rome because they are acting out on the sands of the arena, a core building block of Roman identity. They're acting out virtues, from which we get our English word virtue, but for the Romans, it kind of meant courage. Courage, physical courage with a moral dimension. And we see this in the Roman explicit justification for gladiatorial combat, which weirdly stays the same over centuries. And the justification is, if those scum out on the sands, POW, barbarian prisoners of war, slaves, condemned criminals, free men who've reduced themselves to this bestial status, if they exhibit courage close to the steel, how much more will we, having learnt from that, we who are Roman citizens in the stands, if we're called upon to fight for Rome, how much more courage we show. It's kind of a lesson in warfare, a lesson in morality almost, for the Roman audience.
1: The puzzle also about gladiators earning money. And they were some of them kept their own books. I'm guessing that they're not literate, or some of them were literate. How educated were they?
2: They're educated enough that a lot of gladiators who've been pretty successful can have tombstones. But of course, that doesn't necessarily mean they're literate. It just means they've made enough money and they're embedded enough in their social group to have a tombstone with an inscription. An inscription they or their widow or their friends has dictated to a stonemason. It's the degree of literacy is actually impossible to tell, but the gladiatorial tombstone is really cool because they're the closest we're ever going to get to gladiators talking to us directly. They're usually in the first person. They speak directly to the reader and they portray an image of the gladiator as he would like to be thought of by the rest of the world.
1: Again, I like them suddenly because there's some of those tombstones talk about their dogs sitting with them. And anybody who has a dog is trustworthy.
2: I couldn't agree more. I've got a big black Labrador. Yeah, I'd want him on my tombstone,
1: yes,
2: too.
1: Exactly. It made me like the gladiators. All of a sudden, I have a different opinion of the Romans who are entertained by them, especially the Senate. Now, they all have to take the oath. When do they take the oath? The oath is many pieces because it's literary, but in general, the oath has this line in it, that I agree to be bound, beaten, and killed with steel. Burned, bound, beaten, and killed with steel. And we must most solemnly, solemnly handed ourselves, our over body and soul to our master. After swearing the oath, we saluted our master in our role as slaves. They all have to take that oath when they first enter or when they qualify as fighters. And do they take it many times?
2: They take the oath when they first enter.
1: I see.
2: And as far as we know, they only have to take it once. It is a terrifying oath. And if you're a free volunteer, with the burning, the beating, the being bound, the being killed, you are reducing yourself to the status of a slave or a prisoner of war. It's a terrifying thing. And of course, they do get beaten. They do get occasionally chained up. And they do have that risk of being killed.
1: Yes, some schools have good reputations. Spartacus did not have a school with a good reputation, and there were brutes for Lannister, the trainers. I'm struck by the fact that the trainers of the gladiators arguably had a lower status than the gladiators themselves. They were despised, but they were the middlemen. They took a piece of the action.
2: Yep, they were the middlemen there. In Roman legal terms, they're right down there with pimps, prostitutes, right, innkeepers, actors. The Romans had a big thing against actors and innkeepers. And, of course, a Lannister doesn't have the glamour of appearing himself in the arena. He's seen as an untrustworthy, corrupt middleman, which means that if you're one of the rich, one of the elite, you're sponsoring games, whether you're a Republican senator or an emperor after the introduction of the rule of emperors by Augustus, or whether you're a local worthy somewhere in, I don't know, Ephesus in Turkey or Colchester in England, you have to keep a distance between you and the actual training of gladiators. That's where the middlemen come in. They take the opprobrium. You pay for the games. You take the praise of the crowd.
1: Where did gladiators come from? When we come back, the origins are obscure. And not all that critical, but still, it's a fascination. In the new book, Those Who Are About to Die, A Day in the Life of a Roman Gladiator. Harry Sidebottom is the author. I'm John Batchelor.
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0: I'm John Baxter, visiting with Harry Sidebottom. His new book, Those Who Are About to Die, A Day in the Life of a Roman Gladiator, introduces the gladiators as extremely sympathetic people who are gambling with their own lives, that I can survive 3 years or 5 years, I can make money, and then I can get my freedom, as opposed to if I'd been sent to the mines or volunteered into the mines, I would die there. Or if I was a slave, any time I could be abused. But as a gladiator, I'm regarded as an asset, and therefore I cannot be arbitrarily killed. That's their thinking. They do take an oath. However, where did this come from? I learned from Harry that it's not a Roman tradition. What's the best guess, Harry?
1: Well, the best guess is that even the Romans in historical times didn't know where it came from. They give two versions. It came from the north, from the Etruscans, or it came from the south, from Campania. Now, we might think the Romans are kind of distancing themselves from, morally, from this, to us, abhorrent form of entertainment. No, far from it. It's the exact opposite. The Romans had this ideology that we've conquered the known world, and from all the other peoples in the known world, we've taken the best things. We've adopted them, and then we've adapted them, we've made them perfect. And so it's actually a nod towards the Romans Empire, and it's not going, we don't want to be associated with the killing of humans. The Romans, of course, key thing, which, like so many historical novels and maybe movies, get wrong, is the gladiators and the Romans were not just like us. They weren't brought up in a Judeo-Christian thought world. There's no thou shalt not kill commandment. They at times are very similar to us, and then at times are weirdly, weirdly alien.
0: I tell an anecdote from my time in Rome several times. I was the first time in Rome, and it was a thunderstorm in the afternoon. You know, in Rome, they just come up, and they sweep over, and then they're gone. And everything was wet, and I wandered into the Pantheon. And all of a sudden, Harry, I had this sense that this is not America. It felt like I'd wandered into something extremely, extremely powerful, and that I was just nothing to it. Did you ever have that feeling inside the Pantheon or any of those Roman buildings?
1: Actually, a similar one, not the Pantheon, but the villa in Sicily at Piazza Armerina. Big thunderstorm came over, almost exactly the same. It was torrential, as those Mediterranean storms are. And I was sheltering inside, looking at the mosaics, and an ancient Roman water feature started working. The sheer power of the rain made this thing run again. And yeah, that was an amazing moment when you think, yes, there is a link, very direct link, but there's a huge distance between me and the guys I've spent my life studying.
0: Yes, and you're not going to argue your way out of this. This is Rome. Rome runs itself. The might of Rome is a genuine thing. Now, not all gladiators wanted to fight in the arena. Not all gladiators wanted to continue this life of violence. And Harry introduces us to some of the taboos in society for us that were not taboos for the gladiators, the most important of which is suicide. You have several scenes, Harry, that are terrifying about how the gladiators killed themselves. The one that's most upsetting is when he stuck.

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1: They've been free men. They've been warriors. They're not now going to entertain the crowds of Rome. In general, Roman attitudes to suicide very different from ours. We know about these gladiator suicides. There's several anecdotes because they're actually praised for it by elite writers. The Romans had a view of suicide very different from our modern Christian one. Far from being a sin, providing you did it for the right reasons, it was a good thing. It showed you strength of character. You did it in the face of intolerable pain or loss of honor, or you did it to spare your family because otherwise you'd be convicted of treason and they would suffer too. And for the Romans, it was all about your state of mind when you did it. And so, yeah, the gladiators, especially the guy who chokes himself with the sponge from the latrine, and the guy who breaks his neck in the car, that we know about them because Seneca, as he says, if you want freedom, it's not hard to find freedom. You can find it hanging from any branch. You can find it in any vein of your body. He's holding them up as moral examples to the elite, which is, again, going back to that weird paradox. These guys are the lowest of the low, but here they're being wheeled out by a member of the elite as moral exemplars for other members of the elite.
2: We need to build the Colosseum because it doesn't spring full grown out of the Roman Republic. It doesn't even spring full-grown out of the Roman Empire when Augustus takes over. There are several earlier versions I learned from Harry, and they were all in Rome, but then they were imitated throughout the empire. The amphitheaters, you all have an image of what the Colosseum looks like. Well, these were smaller, and I believe they were wood-built because they were destroyed in the fires. The day of the procession, though, everything was the same right away, even as early as Pompey, the procession in the morning, beasts to follow, executions, and then the gladiators fight. Is that the same all the way through that 100 years, Harry?
1: Up to a point, and beast fights and gladiatorial fights tended to be separate occasions until Julius Caesar, and he's the guy who combines them. And it's really from Caesar and the first Emperor Augustus onwards we get the sort of emergence of this complete package of entertainment, from the free dinner, the canelibra the night before, the procession the next morning, the beast fights in the morning, the executions and other shows at lunchtime, and then the top of the bill, the gladiators in the afternoon, and then the gift giving that kind of rounds off the thing. So it develops slowly over centuries, but once you've got the whole package together under the reign of Augustus, conventionally 31 BC to AD 14 when he dies. From then on, yeah, it stays the same until gladiatorial combat seems to peter out in the early 400s AD.
2: Yes, Tentilius, one of Augustus's generals, Tentilius Taurus, builds the important arena that takes from 29 BC until Nero. Nero builds one of his own part of the Golden House. Nero, an unusual character, Harry. Every time I run into him, he feels like a modern man asking people to be sympathetic. You know, be kind to me, be kind to me. I remember his dying line, which you say the Romans really cared about. The world loses a great actor, something like that.
1: Yeah, the Romans were very big into last lines. The Emperor Augustus also compared himself to an actor and went, "If I've played my part in this comedy well, please applaud."
2: Yes.
1: I personally like the Emperor Vespasian because good emperors, which meant an emperor whose successor approved of him, tended to be deified after death. And the Emperor Vespasian's last words were, "Oh dear, I think I'm becoming a god."
2: It's a nice piece of humor at the end. Now, the Colosseum that we think of was built by the Flavians at the end of the first century. Before that, there were wood built. However, the Colosseum that we're going to go to and stage a day in the life of a gladiator has underground and is built, if I read correctly, where there was a lake. There was water flowing nearby. Is that right, Harry?
1: Yeah, absolutely. The Colosseum's built on the site of a lake in the middle of Nero's

0: Golden House, and it's a huge political statement. I mean, it's the biggest building in Rome. It's not. Circus Maximus is bigger and much bigger in ground area, but it's the building that kind of looms over ancient Rome, like a big cathedral loomed over a medieval town.
1: The book is Those Who Are About to Die. Harry Sidebottom's now going to entertain us with a day in the Colosseum and all the gore when we continue. I'm John Batchelor.

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0: A peace bell rang at 8:15 a.m. local time Thursday to mark 81 years ago when the U.S. dropped an atomic bomb on the Japanese city of Hiroshima and 3 days later Nagasaki. Hiroshima's mayor Kazumi Matsui criticized major powers for waging wars. He urged them to stop justifying the possession of nuclear weapons. Downplaying the inhumanity of nuclear weapons and accepting the use of force to pursue one's own prosperity risked cycles of violent retaliation that could ultimately result in another Hiroshima or Nagasaki. Japanese Prime Minister Sanae Takeuchi says Japan has maintained its post-war three non-nuclear principles, but even it has fallen short of expressing commitment for sticking with the policy into the future. I'm Donna Warder.
1: 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I'm John Trout. 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
10: ABC News, I'm Mike Dubosky. Meta is now on the hook for nearly $1 billion in fines from the state of New Mexico, a court leveling a $567 million fine on that social media giant. That's in addition to an earlier $375 million penalty. It all comes after Meta lost that landmark case that accused it of creating unsafe platforms.
11: Most of the money will go toward mental health and addiction treatment services. The case stems from a lawsuit by New Mexico's attorney general, accusing Meta of misleading the public about the safety of its platforms and failing to protect children from online predators.
10: Meta is vowing to appeal. The White House tells ABC News the U.S. military has enough munitions to sustain any of President Trump's aims in the Middle East and beyond. That's after reports the war in Iran had depleted the country's supply of air defense weaponry. And the president signing two executive orders narrowing the scope of birthright citizenship yesterday. This is ABC News.
12: Here's the official forecast. Partly sunny today, a chance of afternoon showers and thunderstorms. 90 for a high heat index will make it feel like 99. Partly cloudy, 72 tonight. Tomorrow, scattered showers and thunderstorms, a high of 90. Saturday night, partly cloudy and 73. Mostly sunny heading into Sunday, a slight chance of afternoon showers and thunderstorms, a high of 86. Sunday night, partly cloudy, our low 73. 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

0: New Mexico ordered the social media company to pay $567 million on top of an earlier $375 million fine. ABC's Sophie Flay says it comes after the state won a case against Meta, which accused it of failing to protect children from online predators and designing intentionally addictive features.
1: Meta vowed to appeal, writing, "We work hard to keep people safe on our platforms and have been transparent about the challenges of identifying and removing bad actors and harmful content. We remain confident in our record of protecting teens online."
0: Health officials in Michigan now say it's safe to eat bagged salads again after the state found itself at the center of the cyclosporiasis outbreak connected to contaminated lettuce from Taylor Farms. Food safety advocate and lawyer Bill Marler.
2: Unpleasant as that may be to discuss right now, you know, this outbreak is, you know, essentially human sewage getting into our lettuce.
0: Taylor Farms says it spends hundreds of millions of dollars on food safety and runs checks on its water sources. President Trump signing two major executive orders having to do with birthright citizenship yesterday.
3: Deputy Chief of Staff Stephen Miller, the architect of Trump's immigration policy, explained who will be ineligible for citizenship at birth.
4: Members of foreign terrorist organizations and large categories of people who lobby and act on behalf of foreign governments.
3: The second executive order signed by Trump targets so-called birth tourism.
0: ABC's Karen Y comes after an earlier executive order limiting birthright citizenship was thrown out by the Supreme Court. And later this morning, the Bureau of Labor Statistics releases its non-farm payrolls report with 83,000 jobs expected to be added in July. 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
5: Here's the official forecast. Partly sunny today, a chance of afternoon showers and thunderstorms. 90 for a high heat index will make it feel like 99. Partly cloudy, 72 tonight. Tomorrow, scattered showers and thunderstorms, a high of 90. Saturday night, partly cloudy and 73. Mostly sunny heading into Sunday, a slight chance of afternoon showers and thunderstorms, a high of 86. Sunday night, partly cloudy, our low 73. I'm Craig Allen on WGOW.
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11: President Trump calls corporate media fake news and the enemy of the people. Is he right? It's Brandon Lewis. According to recent surveys, only 3.4% of journalists are Republican. 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
12: First thing today.

0: bless you for letting me be of service to you this morning. I don't plead the fifth, but I might play the fifth. I might drink a fifth, not all at once. Although there was one Thanksgiving. So as we play the fifth, not plead the fifth, because it would really be an awkwardly silent radio program if I just played the fifth on everything. You know, I lay it out for you, much to your chagrin sometimes, I'm sure. But we call it the way it is. We call it the way we see it. And we don't have to worry about electronics being used against us to overturn the call on the field. 434-882-4217. That's the multitasking hotline. Our content creators, if you must, because we still call ourselves a radio program, based on amplitude or frequency modulation, whatever you're basking in this morning. But, you know, we try to use the lingo so that the algorithm will like us. And believe me, that's the only time I'll use the words Al and Gore in relationship to this show, or at least in terms of it liking us there. So you can share in. We've got lots of things for you to comment on, things that will trigger you. And we want to know how it's impacting you where you are. We spent a little time in an obscure story that you're not seeing. I went and I looked at all the major players. Nobody's talking about this AI-designed viruses. And maybe that's intentional. You decide. It's not conspiracy theorism. It's pattern recognition sometimes. But, you know, just because you can doesn't mean you should. We'll get back into that if you insist. Lots going on, though, in the Middle East. Oil prices continue to come down to levels. I mean, honestly, the level of oil prices we're at right now are where we were, you know, a decade and a half ago. And so I don't know why we're still paying $4 a gallon for gas. Oh, that's right. There was last week's shareholder conference calls at ExxonMobil and at Chevron. I completely forgot. They said it's because they can use the war to make an excuse for themselves. So our first things this morning, coming to you on location at a wonderful place called Common Ground. It's a coffee shop. Looks like it's a concert facility as well. It's also host to the Virginia Council of the City Elders, a group that if you don't have one in your hometown, you should. U.S. Senate committee voted Thursday to hold Dr. Anthony Take the Fifth, Leave the Cannolis Fauci in contempt of Congress after the former head of infectious disease refused to answer any questions about his handling of the COVID-19 pandemic or what color the rug was in front of him. Homeland Security and Governmental Affairs Committee approved the referral 8-7 on party lines. Meanwhile, Florida Attorney General James Utmeyer has subpoenaed Dr. Fauci as part of a multi-state investigation into his actions during the COVID-19 pandemic. Utmeyer's office said in a news release the subpoena is part of an investigation into awards, professional opportunities, financial incentives, grants, and COVID-19 guidance that impacted Florida businesses and consumers. At least two more states have signed in, including West Virginia. The Trump administration is considering issuing an executive order on vaccines and autism. The executive order would order more investigations into potential connections. Oil prices trended lower yesterday. Brent crude futures now at $79.12 a barrel. West Texas intermediate futures down to $74.80 a barrel. This on the possible announcement today of a deal between Iran and Oman to take the Strait of Hormuz away from the hostage negotiation tool that it has been. Meanwhile, Turkey, Pakistan, Saudi Arabia, all expected to sign a joint defense agreement. The agreement would formalize closer military cooperation amongst the three countries. Republican Senator Mitch McConnell says he's been discharged from the rehabilitation center and will continue his recovery at home. Oh, good. No witnesses now. McConnell gave no specific date for his return to the Capitol, but senators are expected to soon leave for their traditional August recess, because 2.5 days a week is very tiring. On advice of doctors, the Kentucky statement said, "I'll maintain an intensive regimen of physical therapy from home during the state work period, and I'll continue to engage with my staff and colleagues on important Senate business," not detailing what that might be. And the State Department announced $2 billion in partnerships with faith-based organizations, including World Vision, Samaritan's Purse, and Compassion International, to deliver global health and humanitarian assistance around the world. Our friends, I mentioned Sealy and the folks at Mesa Verde Hemp. It's mesaverdehemp.com where you can find his work there. And, you know, we were talking about oregano and lemon and frankincense being this elixir that's kept me off the medical rolls for some time now. Sorry, Pfizer. I haven't spent any of my take-home pay to you. And, but after a bunch of miles, knees especially, since I played catcher well on into my 50s, can be problematic. But Sealy's hemp oil, is CBD oil, is incredible. 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
11: Amaze your friends. 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

0: That's right, but there are some ointments available and tinctures and some essential oils that you might be able to apply topically anyway. 434-882-4217. I knew I'd trigger you guys, but, you know, to be fair, we're having some fun and frolic with this story, and some folks who have joined us in progress, or they don't know, and that's not fair. So, you know, whether it's our friends in Dalton, also there are friends out in Portland who are joining us in progress. There's a story, we read it off the wires, that they're now using artificial intelligence to create viruses, and they've done quite a few of them, as a matter of fact, in an effort. And this is an email that I think bears some reading. Mark writes in, he says, Joe, what if these AI-designed viruses actually are the cure to the common cold? Well, thank you for going back to my childhood and phrases like, well, you can't cure the common cold. But you know, here's the thing, is it's not about the AI. And don't misunderstandify. I'm not out here saying, asking Claude, as long as it's not that one version of Claude that changed its avatar to a crab and respelled its name CLAW apostrophe D. If it's not that, that's okay. That one, I mean, it would be interesting to see what that version of Claude would come up with. But for the most part, again, it is an inanimate object. What do you know about my rules on inanimate objects? And yes, artificial intelligence, it's just an inanimate object that we ask it to do things. It's what we ask it to do. The secret, sorry, Tony Robbins, the secret to getting good answers is asking good questions. But it's a truism. It's contrite to, you know, a theme, but it's a truism. And so if you're asking AI to cure cancer, you're going to get some weird ass stuff. But if you give it some specificity, if you say, here are the things we want something designed to do, and it's designing these viruses, it's designing these things with this in mind, specifically because medical science has created antibiotic-resistant infections, so these viruses would be used to attack the viruses or the bacteria that are causing these infections. And of course, I know, you know, human history is replete with instances where we've made one problem, or we've made 10 problems for curing one problem. But, you know, we can get back into this. Mark, I appreciate the text message there. And Mary, I thank you for the reminder out there in Portland listening to us on Freedom 970 that you hadn't heard the story from the first hour's seating there. Our friend James Locke, he's out there with us this morning at jcsgold.com. No frankincense there. I can get you the frankincense. He can get you the gold, however, there. James, good morning, sir. How are you doing today?
1: I'm doing well, Joe, and the breakout is confirmed for gold and silver.
0: Oh,
1: we'll
0: yeah?
1: see how far they go. Gold is up almost 2% today, up $72 to $4,312. Just updated, $4,313. Silver is up 4.5%, up $2.75 to $64.30. So both metals have really broken out from their little channel that, as everyone knows from listening to the price update every morning for the past yeah. month or so, they really have been stuck, but they have definitely broken out with a vengeance, which is pretty cool for gold and silver.
0: Well, yeah, and it seemed like what they were doing is, just hang on a second, we'll get to you in a moment. James, it seemed like what they were doing is they were catching their breath. You know, I get like that. I do this new program that we started. Well, it's an old program that we've brought back called the Afternoon Constitutional. And, you know, it used to be a cutesy name for a traditional talk show about constitutional stuff. But, in 2026, the world is much more literal. So if you're going to ask somebody to take a constitutional with you, you need to take a constitutional. So now I go out for a walk. I walk. We walk and talk for, I mean, Aaron Sorkin couldn't produce this program for the amount of walking and talking I do there. But, you know, so every now and then I have to stop and catch my breath a little bit. You know, the grades go up. So I think maybe gold and silver just paused for a, and now are ready to climb the Matterhorn some more.
1: You're exactly right. And gold and silver really were. They were catching their breath. They were building that base, that support zone there, where both metals were just consolidating over time. We were letting some things work out in the world, and now they're back at it for sure. So we'll see how far they go. But that's why we always tell our clients, you know, just to stack gold and silver over time. It's a portion of your portfolio. It's a piece of the puzzle. It's not all of your eggs into one basket, but it's something that you're not trying to play the market. You're not trying to play the ups and the downs and the consolidations and the breakouts. You're really just trying to build over time so you can cost average in, which makes it a lot easier and a lot less stressful.
0: And that's the thing, is it is a winning strategy and it's easy. How many things in the world are that, James, at the same time?
1: You're absolutely right. And gold and silver is one of those old-fashioned things that's been around the test of time, and it really has proven that.
0: Well, I appreciate it. 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James, you have an awesome weekend, sir.
1: Thanks, Joe. You too.
0: And it's true, I can get you the frankincense if you want. I'm not sure where you get the myrrh, but I can introduce you to a guy named Merv if you'd like, but I can get you the frankincense, and James will get you the gold if you're feeling like you and a couple of your buddies need to go somewhere. 434-882-4217 is our hotline there. Good morning. You're on the air with Joe first thing this morning. Who's this?
2: Hey, Joe, it's Clark, but remember that show Connections?
0: Oh, God, yes. We watched every episode of it. I think I actually have a bunch of VCR tapes. James Burke was awesome with that show. It's always been one of my most fascinating watches. Wow. Watched it with all my kids growing up. I'm vamping here because we've got headlights at the end of the tunnel, which is either the Amtrak to Washington, the Metro Liner, or our news at the bottom of hour two here. So I'll tell you what, I'm going to step out of the way for a second and let it trundle through and then find out why you brought up this great show. If you've never seen it, take a moment during our news here and Google it up. James Burke, and it's Connections. There's Connections and Connections 2 and maybe even 3.
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1: So, Dr. Clark asked us about this TV show, Connections, before we went to the news. This is the opening of episode one.
2: Would you do me a favor? I'd like to stop talking for a minute, and when I do, take a look at the room you're in, and above all, at the man-made objects in that room that surround you. The television set, the lights, the phone, and so on. And ask yourself what those objects do to your life just because they're there.
1: That's the kind of program it was. And Burke himself, was he just a TV presenter or is he actually a professor? I forget. But you know, he did seasons and seasons of these programs, watched all of them with my kids as we were growing up. And I'm sure everyone else is sitting there saying, who the hell is this guy and why should we care? But the show would take seemingly wildly unconnected things and string by string connect them to one another. Ironically, that first episode filmed in the plaza underneath the World Trade Center towers. And I went and I pulled up the opening of it and I'm like, oh, that's the World Trade Center towers. Interesting. I'm probably not going to see that on BBC One anymore. Clark, anyway, thank you for asking. So we were talking about the AI-made viruses earlier on, and I imagine that's what has triggered your thoughts about James Burke and Connections?
3: Well, kind of, sort of, yeah. So, I'm no James Burke, but channel an English accent and give me just a couple or 5 minutes, and we'll go from theology to antimicrobials, microbiology, and baseball, okay? So,
1: I like God, it. And by the way, your accent is just fine for an American version of this program, by the way. Just saying.
3: Well, there we go. So, God had infinity to think about his design before he ever said bang, Joe. And infinite intellect went into it before he said bang. One of the things he built into it was genetic diversity. He did not create a static system. He wanted there to be the ability to adapt.
1: Uh-huh.
3: And so genetic diversity was built in. Now, when everybody got off the boat, God said, go forth, multiply, and occupy the earth. And the little bacteria said, hey, that means us too. Let's go.
1: Mm-hmm.
3: Now, jump forward quite a ways. And some fellow in a lab noticed that where some bread mold got on one of his little petri dishes, bacteria didn't want to grow. It inhibited the growth. And he said, well, that's interesting. And next thing you know, we have antibiotics to help us fight infections. Now, here's the thing.
1: Right.
3: Infection does not result just from the presence of bacteria or virus or whatever the infectious agent is. Let's just stick with bacteria for right now.
1: Okay.
3: God also put all kind of wonderful host defense mechanisms into play.
1: Like?
3: For you to have infection, there has to be a breakdown in the defense mechanisms.
1: A breakdown in the defense. Okay, I got you.
3: Yes, yes. Now, some bacteria are more virulent than others. They don't take as much of an opportunity, but that opportunity has to be there. Now, what we want to do with our antibiotics is knock that bacterial population back.
1: Mm-hmm.
3: We want to knock it back to sufficiently low numbers that the host defense mechanisms can come in, take over, and clean up the rest.
1: Right, catch up where, and when you say the defense mechanisms, it could be something as simple as an open wound, because our skin is our first line of defense. Mucous membranes,
3: right.
1: Things like that.
3: There you go. There had to be a breakdown in that defense for it to happen to begin with. Now, we've never had an antibiotic that killed 100% of anything.
1: Mm-hmm.
3: And if it doesn't kill 100% of it, that means there's a certain percent it didn't kill. Now, if you don't kill 1%, that 1% will multiply because that's what God said do.
1: Right.
3: Maybe your antibiotic kills 95% of the result of that multiplication. But that gives you 5% that had resistant parents, and they are resistant. And it just keeps going. Now, baseball. If you're a 12-year-old and you can throw 72 miles an hour and put the ball in the vicinity of the plate, you're going to get over because there's not going to be but maybe 5% of the kids in your league that can hit that, right?
1: Okay, yeah.
3: By the time you're a senior in high school, that gas is not going to get you over anymore. You're going to have to be able to locate. You're going to have an off-speed pitch, decent curveball, something.
1: Well, you're also going to be like a foot taller and hopefully being able to throw it near 90 at that point. Because if you're throwing 72 at 12, if you're still throwing 72 at 18, something has not developed.
3: But the gas itself is not going to get you over. You're going to have to develop some other skills.
1: Right, now, the batters are better.
3: This is not because every kid in your little league developed skills. This is because the 5% that could hit you then are closer to 100% of what's left.
1: Gotcha.
3: Because the rest of them aren't playing anymore. Now, that's what we have when we say we created a bacterial resistant, or rather an antibiotic resistant bacteria. Mm-hmm. We didn't create it so much as we selected for it, Joe. And if you throw the same pitch over and over, sooner or later, the bacteria that are left are going to be able to hit that pitch.
1: So now you're just being mean. Now you're being mean to the Washington Nationals fan that I am. Great, thank you.
3: Well,
1: why didn't you just call the virus Miles Mikolas?
3: There you go. So we've got to mix our pitches. We can't throw the same antibiotic day after day after day.
1: Right. That's
3: a good
1: point.
3: We have to come up with different treatment modalities. We have to figure out how to help the defense mechanisms. There's a lot that goes into it, but we have yet to create a resistant bacteria. We have selected for them, but they're just taking advantage of the system God put in place. And the quicker we understand that, the better we'll understand what we have to do on our side of the equation to establish better health.
1: As James, or I'm sorry, I didn't mean to interrupt the connections. Go ahead, because you've triggered something. Give me my pen. I want to write this down so I don't forget it.
3: Okay, write that down. Now, on our creation of viruses and gain of function and whatnot, Joe, when I was 6 years old, my parents' alarm clock was in the garbage can.
1: Okay.
3: And I saw the alarm clock in the garbage, and I'm like, how come y'all are throwing this away, Mom? Well, because it's not working. Can I have it? Yeah, sure. Now, I'm thinking all I got to do is figure out what's wrong with this thing, fix it, and I got me a sweet alarm clock for my room, you know?
1: Sure.
3: Well, I couldn't figure out. I used a kitchen knife, standard silverware, got the screws out of the back. I couldn't figure anything out without it plugged in, so I plugged it in. Poked around for a second. The knife got knocked out of my hand. I came about a foot and a half off the floor.
1: And you were grounded. No, I'm sorry. That was a bad joke.
3: Well, so here's the thing.
1: 1 minute left.
3: Number one, I needed more supervision at 6 years old than I got. But more importantly, I didn't know enough about how that thing worked to be fooling with it. And a steel knife from the kitchen probably wasn't the best tool to be working on it with. And that's my thoughts on us trying to do gain of function with viruses.
1: Especially when we ask AI to do it for us.
3: Yes.
1: Okay.
3: We're going to get the knife knocked out of our hand, and we're going to come a couple feet off the floor.
1: And generally that means a lot of people are going to have bad outcomes from infections, and somebody in the government is going to say, hold it, we have a plan that will help you fix it, but it's going to involve shutting your businesses down and locking you in your basements. Have a great morning, Dr. Clark, and thank you for the reminder of James Burke.
3: Keep doing it.
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9: 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Is he right? 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

What fires me up in the morning? Well, you know, obviously the blessings of, and I just went outside, we're here on location at a wonderful coffee shop called Common Ground, and I love the name as well, and we're here, our friends at City Elders, the Virginia Council, are having their weekly meetings here, and we're partnered up with them, but I more than anything else, and I keep meaning to walk over on a counter about 5-6 yards from me is a book saying if you want to start a City Elders chapter in your city, and I'm thinking about y'all listening to us on Freedom 970 in Portland. I get so many emails from the folks in Portland, and before I get to the note I made in Dr. Clark's brilliant recreation of the TV show Connections, the radio version of Connections hosted by Dr. Clark, I want to make a note here. We used to have, when the show first launched on the Talk Media Network, we used to have a terrific bunch of callers from Las Vegas. And I just saw a news item, and it struck home with me, because here we are. We're in a town called Fishersville, Virginia. It's in between Charlottesville and Stanton. And that's our flagship area. And we were kicked off of the property where our transmitter tower was. And this is a common thing. It's been happening since the 60s with AM radio stations. AM radio stations take up a lot of space, or at least they used to. Technology has made it possible to broadcast AM without needing the enormous amount of acreage it takes for the ground effects. There's ground wires involved in AM. It's not just the tower that you see above ground. So it's quite a bit of property, and as cities grow and communities grow, that property becomes more valuable as housing than as an AM transmitter site. And in Las Vegas, the station that used to be our affiliate, it just went off the air because they lost their lease and the big corporation that owned them couldn't get creative enough and find another tower. Our flagship station in, what is today, the 7th? So in 2 weeks' time, my flagship station that I own with my wife is going to do what they couldn't do, which is find a new tower and start broadcasting again on it. And it's the difference, I think, between independence and, you know, corporate bean counting, which would say, well, how much are we going to make? Yeah, it's going to cost, because it's been expensive. I'm not going to say it isn't. I mean, we're still looking for ways to scrape together, you know, maybe $100,000 to make sure all our bills are paid. I mean, we really only owe maybe $15,000-$20,000 on the project, which, if you think about it, is pennies. And the reason we did it is our flagship station is a going concern. We're serving the community, and they're rewarding us justly, just like I say on TEDSTY. We have advertisers, we have businesses like Common Ground, hopefully, or City Elders, partners in broadcasting. So anyway, I wanted to go back to what Dr. Clark was saying about this story that has caught fire around the radio program. And we can talk about Tony Fauci's subpoenas to Florida in a little bit. Our friends down on the Treasure Coast want to get into that, so we'll pick up on that in a little bit. But I wanted to spend a moment on the word surety. Surety is based on the same root word as insurance, and it also becomes the driving force in government. And why do we, as Dr. Clark was pointing out, why do we not use our innate ability to be creative and innovative and

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1: Talking to a doctor about it, he goes, oh, no, we've got that down to about a 2 or 3 month process now. Things change. Processes change. And that's what America was supposed to be about. Because we were a free community, we could innovate. Somebody could say, hey, I've got a better idea on how to, I don't know, pick something, brew coffee, roast coffee. And what has unfortunately crippled the United States, certainly medically, but in a lot of other industrial ways, is we've fallen prey to the democracy disease. Because Congress people don't want a new business putting out an old business, because the new business might be somewhere else in somebody else's congressional district, and nobody wants to be the congressman that presides over 100 or 200 or 1,000 lost jobs. I say this broadcasting across the street from an Amazon fulfillment center, giant operation here, but this area used to be home to a lot of carpet and flooring manufacturing. That's gone away. But Grumman Aerospace is moving in. We've got Amazon here. Jobs will come. People will find places if you get the hell out of their way and let them do it. I was listening to Larry Elder, who was talking about a debate he had with Hassan Piker, which was fascinating. It was while I was driving in this morning. And just listening to them talk about housing, it's about not about making the housing affordable, it's about making jobs available so that we can afford the housing that's out there. And that's where we've lost this, because we want surety. If there's a factory in your town, you want to believe that factory is always going to be there. So you create municipal legislations designed to be protectionist. Protectionism is a bad thing. You want to protect jobs, you want to then encourage volatility, because that's the only way to protect jobs. If you tell Ford Motor Company that the only kind of vehicles America is going to permit are internal combustion pickup trucks, well, it's going to harm Ford. Maybe in the short term it'll sound like you're helping Ford. If you create a law that says everyone has to buy health insurance, and 15 years later everyone's still having problems with health care, maybe you shouldn't have been so interested in surety and more interested in actually creating a volatile market.
2: My name is Bobby. 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My victory was going from a wheelchair to becoming a weightlifting champion.
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13: From ABC News, I'm Mike Dubusky. Facebook's parent company is now facing an additional $567 million in fines after it was found liable in a New Mexico court for contributing to the teen mental health crisis. It comes on top of the $375 million a jury there had previously ordered Meta to pay. ABC's Sophie Flay.
14: The ruling says Meta intentionally used features such as endless scrolling, autoplay, notifications, and content recommendations to keep users on its platforms longer. Finding those features played a role in higher rates of depression, eating disorders, and suicide risk among young people. The court also said the platforms contributed to child sexual exploitation.
13: Meta has promised.

0: to appeal. President Trump says the United States military has massive amounts of munitions available. The president responding there to reports that the war in Iran has depleted the American weapons stockpile, particularly air defense missiles. One official speaking to ABC News characterized the levels of defense missiles as being extremely low. ABC's Louis Martinez.
1: There have been some public estimates that maybe the U.S. had about maybe 2,500 Patriot missiles at the start of this conflict with Iran. We have heard from at least one U.S. official who says that the U.S. has gone through at least two-thirds of that. With regards to the THAAD missiles, we've been told that maybe more than half of the missiles that were available at the start of the war have been depleted or used against Iran.
0: Alaska Senator Lisa Murkowski says she's opposed to confirming Todd Blanche as attorney general, citing concerns about the weaponization of the DOJ. Maine Republican Susan Collins has also said she's against Blanche, who currently serves as acting AG and can only afford to lose two votes if he's to be confirmed. And at least six people are dead in Thailand after a gunman opened fire at a school in Bangkok. Authorities say the suspect, who was killed, was a student at the school. You're listening to ABC News.
2: Here's the official forecast. Partly sunny today, a chance of afternoon showers and thunderstorms. 90 for a high heat index will make it feel like 99. Partly cloudy, 72 tonight. Tomorrow, scattered showers and thunderstorms, a high of 90. Saturday night, partly cloudy and 73. Mostly sunny heading into Sunday, a slight chance of afternoon showers and thunderstorms, a high of 86. Sunday night, partly cloudy, our low 73. I'm Craig Allen on WGOW.
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0: bless you for letting me be of service to you this morning. And every morning at 434-882-4217, that is our phone number, and you can use it for text messaging as well if you want to get in that way, anything we say, because your mornings are crazy and you don't have all the time in the world. We're coming to you from a great place called Common Ground. It's a coffee shop, a great name for a coffee shop, right? There, and we are here because our friends at City Elders, we've talked to Marshall and all the folks here, the Virginia branch especially, but I didn't realize that Jesse Rogers has a book out, and I guess you can get it, you can order it, go to cityelders.org, or if you're in Tulsa, you should probably go pick it up at their headquarters. They're cityelders.com, and the book is called How to Establish City Elders, and if you don't have one in your community, you need one. And here's why you need one: because ethics, it's what it is. It's how you avoid the problems that have befallen our world up through this point. And the cycle that we talk about all the time, where it's, you know, it's liberty, and then it becomes complacency, and then it becomes apathy, and then it becomes tyranny again. And I've skipped over a bunch of steps in the middle, but that is the cycle, and it does this because we let it. We let it because the deceiver tells us it's okay, it's easier. And so these are folks who go and they try to find ethics-driven people to hold office. It's not the idea of separation of church and state. We needed to have moral people in our government, you know, representations. All of what's happened in the last 100, 150 years of the development of this, you know, nanny state and this overburdensome government that has failed us miserably time and time again, it has been done at our request. We've said, hey, you know, we want this, we want these things to be addressed, we want this stuff to happen for us, and so the government complies. I mean, you know, it's the kind of folks, you know, they will do they will do what you ask them to do, and unfortunately, we're asking them to do the wrong things. That's why City Elders, to me, is such an important operation. So our first things this morning, the things that we're talking about, and I want to get into this with our friends in Florida, because the Attorney General of Florida has subpoenaed Tony Take the Fifth, leave the cannolis Fauci, to a hearing in Florida. They want him to come down and give testimony. Attorney General James Utmeyer has subpoenaed Dr. Fauci and under investigation into awards, professional opportunities, financial incentives, grants, and COVID-19 guidance that impacted Florida businesses and consumers. And that's, I think, you know, an appropriate use, and several other states have joined in, including West Virginia. The U.S. Senate committee, of course, yesterday voted to hold Dr. Fauci in contempt of Congress by an 8-7 party line vote. In a semi-related story, the Trump administration is considering issuing an executive order to investigate connections between vaccines and autism more thoroughly. Oil prices trended lower Thursday. Progress in the talks between Iran and Oman still tracking on the idea that there might be a deal on how the Strait of Hormuz can be kept free and open later today. Brent crude futures fell to $79.12 a barrel, while Texas intermediate futures $74.80 a barrel. A joint defense agreement was entered into with Turkey, Saudi Arabia, and Pakistan, citing that the agreement would formalize closer military cooperation amongst the three countries. Republican Senator Mitch McConnell of Kentucky says he's been discharged from the rehabilitation center and will continue his recovery at home. He didn't give a specific date for his return to the Capitol, but with the Senate getting ready to go into their August recess, he said, on the advice of doctors, I'll maintain my intensive regimen of physical therapy from home during the state work period. And those are some of our first things.
1: Every state is home to significant historic sites that tell the American story. 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The Heritage Guide to Historic Sites invites every American to rediscover the places and stories that define our nation. 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
1: Now the plaque reserved for last. A few words of dedication for the happiest kingdom of them all, Fantasyland. Here is a world of imagination, hopes, and dreams.
2: So I've got even better news for you than the news of AI doing genetic research on viruses.
1: And fairy tales come true. Fantasyland is dedicated to the young and the young in heart, to those who believe that when you wish upon a star, your dreams do come true.
2: That, of course, is Walt Disney himself. Who would he know? But a story that I think fits in a little bit in here. Good news. TikTok has signed a strategic partnership with Disney. Because nothing could ever go wrong with that. I'm not sure which one troubles me more, that TikTok is now in a strategic partnership with Disney, or that AI is making viruses. Hamp is on the line saying, hey, where did they find Fauci's cell phone? Did these employees not turn it in when they left their office? That's a good question, because somebody should be going to jail for that. He also jumped in on the idea of the Frankenviruses created by artificial intelligence. He said it's called your immune system. Thank you for listening down the Treasure Coast there. Joel is on the phone with us this morning. Joel, how are you doing, sir?
3: Good morning, Joe. I'm doing okay. It's Arizona weather. It's hot.
2: I thought you were messing with me. I thought you were pulling my lariat the other day when you called it a Hoboob storm.
3: It's actually called a Hoboob.
2: Right. Like, but I thought, he's got to be, pulling my chain. But I just saw an Associated Press headline used. It's Hoboob storms. Right. You had two of them in the Phoenix area just yesterday or this week so far?
3: We have, but Phoenix is a pretty big area. It's kind of like when I lived in Cincinnati, there's suburbs. But we're Sunrise. It didn't really affect us. It was probably more northwest.
2: Okay. And what happened?
3: Northeast.
2: I mean, it's a sandstorm. Am I reading that correctly?
3: Yeah. They come out. I guess there's a gust or winds that kick up all the dirt and dust, and it takes a while for it to get out of the air because it's fine particles. And actually, I-10. I think that. 2 or 3 weeks ago, they tell people just to pull over, don't keep your lights on. But it's scary to think about that. You're pulling off the side of a road and you can't see anyway, and you can't drive. And it's never happened to me, thank the Lord. But anyway, I think it's by heat convections. I don't really want to know on, really can't describe it, but I think it's heat currents and mm-hmm. cold, and
2: right.
3: kind of like the way tornadoes are.
2: Well, whenever weather comes up, I default to the Elton John lyric, all the science I don't understand. It's just my job 5 days a week, making sure people know what's going on in their world. So you had a question about city elders, didn't you?
3: Yeah, I have a couple. I guess I'll group it together. And are there opening formalities? I'm not saying this dogmatically, but do they say the Pledge of Allegiance? Do they open with a prayer? Do they offer, what are the age groups? Is it anybody open to it? And And do they use any technology when they're there to maybe get people that can't be there?
2: The answer from where I'm sitting, I'm sitting here in the middle, and to be fair, I feel a little like a ghoul. Because I'm using my golf announcer voice, I feel like, Jim Nance on, the eighth green at Augusta, because they've begun their prayer meeting for this morning's thing. So, note to the production team, we need to find a different place to put the broadcast booth for next week. They've been great about it. But a prayer meeting, pledge, all of that, that's all the point. I gather from what people have said, every branch does it their own way. Some, mm-hmm. like the folks here in Central Virginia, meet every week. It's just right. a community thing. They bring in speakers. They but they start with a prayer meeting. It's directed, but then you know groups break out, and it's about. It's about pushing back on this narrative that we have this separation of church and state, because that's, you've heard me say this before, Joel, right. this has been perversed into this idea that there is a confrontation of church and state, that in order for the American state to exist, it must deny the church or disparage the church or dispel the church. And that's led to, you agnostics at best getting into our halls of government, whose only prayer is to the mantle of the next polling data.
3: Well, I think we got to go back to our founding fathers too. I mean, you're in that total area there with all that great history, but
2: oh, sure.
3: And I'm in agreement with you. I'm in parallel with you.
2: Sadly, people mischaracterized Jefferson's role in that, because he was, right. he's like a scientist. He would poke around with things. I mean, the reason he had a Quran was because he was fascinated, by a scriptural text that was also considered law. In the same way we would look at our canons of the judicial system as law, they didn't have that. They just said, if it's in the Quran, it's law. If it's not, it's not. And so he was fascinated by that stuff. He was fascinated by the scriptures and what they meant, and could you have the same meaning if you lifted all the references to the historic Jesus out, and what would the meaning of the Bible be? And so through history, Jefferson has been mischaracterized as this atheist, this hero of the Doubting Thomas, I think is the name of a great book written by a dear friend of mine, which puts to the lie the idea that Jefferson was an atheist and wanted no church. He wanted all the churches. That was what he wanted. He figured if a government picked one, then all the other ones would have to become criminal.
3: I think we're all hungry for a conversation and keeping common sense, and I think Socrates too can be put into the discussion. And I like Thomas Jefferson in the sense too that, like you said, he wasn't set to one idea. He wanted, and it's not that he was trying to adapt the Quran to Christianity, but he wanted to discover, like you said, what the differences were, maybe what there were some commonalities. But I think too, if we go into Islam, the difference between Islam and Christianity, they haven't done any reformation like Judaism and Christianity.
2: Well, especially when it comes to existence in America, because existence in America is going to require, just as it has in the Old Testament and other things, you look through and say, maybe I can do this in my house, but I can't make it impact someone else. And unfortunately, that's where we are right now in this loggerheads, if you want to call it that. I don't think that's too kind a word. Good call, Joel. Look them up, cityelders.com.
3: Okay. Thank you.
2: No, thank you.
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15: President Trump calls corporate media fake news and the enemy of the people. Is he right? It's Brandon Lewis. 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
2: 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I'm trying to do my best Jim Nance voice. 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
16: live.
2: You're
16: doing great.
2: Common Ground, but the group we're here with, City Elders, is doing their prayer meetings. So I'm trying not to...
16: We don't want to interrupt. Well, ironically enough, I've got some really good golf stuff for you today, which I'll get to in just a minute.
2: So we are technically here at Amen Corner then.
16: Yeah, you're doing good. Couple of things. I saw something last night that I haven't seen. I don't think I've ever seen Chelsea Gray of the Aces last night hit two buzzer beaters in the same game, not one, but two, and got the game to overtime and then hit the game winner in overtime from a three after, you know, Indiana just threw up on their shoes. Caitlin Clark turned it over, missed free throws. You know, the whole team's missing free throws. You got to make your free throws, girls, you know. So anyway, interesting last night. All right, I had mentioned it in our overnight, and just for the people who might not have heard this, with a football season, of course, here, really on top of us, college and pro, but college, Boston College basketball, newly hired coach, former UConn assistant Luke Murray, who is the son of Hollywood actor and legend Bill Murray, right, is being blamed for the firing of Boston College's two radio broadcasters. And I happen to work with the guy at Full Sail who knows Josh Moore, who was one of the guys who was fired. Moore used to be in Maryland, and announcers Kevin Collins and Josh Moore, they said after nine seasons, were let go. Murray, they think that Murray is to blame, and the Eagles athletic staff said, no, it was an administrative decision. So, okay, we're just going to go with that. All right, one NASCAR note, and then I'm going to get into the golf for you. NASCAR plans to implement a new stage break procedure for its Cup Series races starting this weekend at the Iowa Speedway and continuing through the remainder of the season. Under the new rules, when a natural caution occurs within 10 or fewer laps remaining in stage one or two, it'll be deemed complete at the time of caution, with that same caution period serving as the scheduled stage break. They had a mess at the Brickyard when all that happened. So CEO Steve O'Donnell said Thursday that the change stems from the Brickyard, and that's why we're doing it. Mm. He said fans were unhappy about the too many back-to-back laps run under caution near stage break. Mm. So, you know, if you watch the end of the race, and especially lately with these guys, you know, going after it, it's more yelled. Okay.
2: I thought you were going to say that they changed the rules so that at stage breaks, they just move all the Hendrick cars to the front.
16: Yeah, just put them all to the front and let them go. Okay, I'm cleaning up the notebook because I had made notes, and I really do have a notebook, and in all truth, and if I can show it to Joe with numbers and all kinds of stuff that I take. See, these are all spiral notes, I think. Yeah, spiral notebook I still take. Okay, I was reading and doing some stuff about Tiger and Jack. It is one of the great sports debates over coffee, over the 19th hole, over, cause I've heard this, you know, it's like the tired debate of LeBron and Michael, which is really no debate because they play two different positions. And to me, there's no comparison between LeBron and Michael Jordan, greatest ever. Let's just end that. But a lot of folks, you know, with the Jack Tiger debate, because of Jack's 18 majors, Tiger's only got 15. They think, well, that closes the door. Not so fast, as Lee Corso would say. In golf, I want you to think about this. The last time Jack Nicklaus played the Masters, Tiger won. The last time he played the U.S. Open, Tiger won. The British, the last time Jack teed it up, the British, Tiger won. And when Jack played his last PGA Championship, Tiger won. Okay. Now, here's where it gets where you want to win the debate today in your cubicle. Here we go. Tiger's winning percentage with 82 tour wins is 22%. That's 359 starts through 2025. Okay. Jack won just 12% of his starts. Okay. Now, Hall of Famer Davis Love in the Hall, 2.7% of the time he won. Fred Couples, 2.4%. They're in the Hall of Fame. All right. Tiger owns three of the four longest winning streaks in history. Okay, yeah, forgive me now. Byron Nelson did have 11 in a row in 1945. Tiger won seven straight in 06, 07, six in a row from 99 to 2000, five in a row from 07 to 08. In the majors, Tiger had 15 runner-ups. Mr. Nicklaus had 19. Okay, point of contention. I get that. From 1997 through 2009, and I think I gave this number to Joe a few days ago. From 1997 through 2009, Tiger was 134 under par in the majors.
17: Wow.
16: The second best, Mickelson at 99 over.
17: No.
16: Ernie Els was plus 118. Phil was the only player within 250 shots of Tiger in the majors during that span.
17: Wow.
16: Okay. Now, a couple more. Tiger is the only player since 1950 to win the same PGA Tour event 4 years in a row. The Buick 05 to 08, the Arnold Palmer Invitational 2000 to 2003. Okay. And not that this really means anything. It's just one of the other crazier numbers. Between 04 and 06, Tiger had, and the guys who sit at home and do this, between 04 and 06, Tiger had 1,466 putts from 3 feet and in. Almost 1,500 putts.
17: What?
16: He missed three of them.
17: That's
16: that. he missed three of them.
2: You know, so, all right. I have to stop you here because
16: I know it hurts. That's it.
2: This is proving the long-held Joe Thomas in the morning paradigm that 93.7% of all statistics are made up on the spot.
16: People just throw them out there, but those are documented. Okay, now if that's not enough for your morning for the people in Missouri, which I know they've been fighting a lot of rain and floods, and I get that. Of course, the U.S. Senate has been discussing now the Protect College Sports Act. All right, they're establishing guidelines and regulations on eligibility, name, image, likeness, the portal, yada, yada, yada. Okay,
2: well,
16: yesterday, they found time to kick around another subject, and they awarded the Missouri Tigers the 1960 National Football Championship. It was connected to five schools. It was connected to five schools, but more than six decades later, the 1960 Tigers have been awarded the championship because they found out. See, the men of that team won a Big Eight championship and the Orange Bowl. They had a perfect season. They finished 10-1.
2: Okay.
16: They beat Navy in the Orange Bowl. The Tigers' lone loss came against Kansas 23-7 in a game that was supposed to decide the Big Eight title. However, Kansas was later found to have used an ineligible player in running back Bert Cohn. He was a transfer from TCU. So see, even in 1960, we had transfer issues. And
2: Was there a national football champion in 1960?
16: Well, it was the, you know, when polls were, you know, when you had polls. And so, anyway, the championship obtained by cheating is not a championship at all. That was one of the senators that said that the people of Kansas have spent more than six decades trying to, turn a blatant penalty into a moral victory, but the truth now is harder to bear. Missouri finished 11-0, reminding the conference and the American that cheaters never truly win. So that's a quote from The Athletic and what they're doing. So anyway, back in 60, the AP and UPI recognized the NCAA as major selection. So they looked at all the polls, and they had Ole Miss, they had Minnesota involved, and it was all in there. But anyway, Washington was a Rose Bowl winner at 10-1. Iowa went 8-1. So they said, Missouri, by God, the championship is yours. Ta-da. Okay. There you go. That's the way.
2: I'm glad they settled that one. Can we?
16: Yeah, me too. I was up all night worried about, you know, the Missouri championship of 1960. By the way, I was 7 years old at the time, playing with my army men on a carpet that looked like a football
2: game. Does that tell us how long it's going to be before we know what happened at the Wuhan Institute of Virology in China?
16: Have a good cup of coffee for me, will you please? Happy Friday.
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1: Thank you for letting us be of service to you this morning, coming to you live from a great place called Common Ground. And several emails, text messages about city elders. And they're great partners of mine here in Virginia. This meeting is the Virginia Council of the City Elders, but they're all over the place. Their home base is Tulsa, Oklahoma, and we have them in Norfolk. We have them all. Wherever you want to start one, start one. I don't have a comprehensive list, and I've gone to cityelders.com to try to find one. But what I would do is I would search it in your area. So you pick the flavor of your community. If you're listening to us in Minnesota, Freedom 1570. You look up City Elders, I don't know, Minnesota, maybe it'd be Freedom 970. I said, you guys are so fired up in Portland and Salem and Dede and the folks there. It's not wrong, I guess is the, and it's sad that we live in a world where you have to say that, but we've allowed the gaslighting for so long to go on, and I can move out of the Jim Nance voice. They just finished, literally the second before we came out of commercial break, they finished their prayer meeting, and all the children said amen. They came out of the prayer meeting. It's about saying we need ethical people, and where do you get your ethics from? And this goes back to what we were talking about with Joel. So if you go to cityelders.com, you wouldn't have a Tony Fauci, because the ethics would not permit you to then say, oh, okay, well, let me go pay these Chinese scientists to make some gain-of-function research into this. You wouldn't have people thinking, well, if we had a virus that nobody knew what it was going to do, but it's causing death in folks, especially the elderly, the obese, people who might have health, comorbidities, that'd be okay. These are all the hallmarks of this societies like China, Soviet Union, where secularism beat out morality. Because there's a line, and I remember reading the play Inherit the Wind in high school, and I remember in the courtroom scene where he says, God created man in his own image, and man being a kind-hearted soul did the same. God is not, doesn't look like anything more than he wants to look like, and he moves with us. He is us. He's where we sit. And I know you're sitting there saying, well, where's Bob Good? Isn't Bob Good going to be on the show? This is usually when you talk to the host of Good for America podcast. He's coming here. He's actually their keynote speaker today. So we're going to grab him before he gets up on stage and talks to the folks here at City Elders. But the idea that having a root in faith means I'm trying to have you follow me. One of the wonderful things about my particular flavor of faith is that it was born with a guy saying, hold on a second here, why can't we print scripture in somebody's native tongue so that the poorest of the poor can read his word? Why is it wrong to say we can all have a copy of the Bible at home? That's my branch of the faith. That's where it begins, on the idea that we are all capable of great godliness, and it isn't just something that happens when the vestments go on and the incense gets burning. And it does. Everyone finds it in their own place. That's the point I'm trying to make, is that, but we need those folks to not feel gaslit out of taking a position in office. And not shy away from some idea that you're trying to make me Baptist or Lutheran or Episcopalian or Catholic or Jewish or Muslim. It is a free country full of

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1: If you do, and there's a book here, you can actually get it, How to Establish City Elders. If you don't have one in your area, say, you know, you're in Chattanooga listening to us on 1400 WGOW, that you can start your own. And, you know, we've talked to folks who have planted these, you know, wherever they are. You're quite capable of starting an organization. I'm sorry, did I say 1400? 1150. I'm sitting there saying, who are you talking about? 1150 WGOWAM in Chattanooga. Just, you know, if you can't find one, start one. Enough said about that. Tony Fauci. Tony Fauci's cell phone just mysteriously appeared. How do you get away with it? And this is the thing that's always fascinating, and I think has caused such a schism in our country. Because if you or I were removed or even retired from a job, all our work stuff stays with the organization we work with. So how does Tony Fauci take his cell phone home? This is like Lisa Jackson. You remember Lisa Jackson? She was the Environmental Protection Agency administrator who decided that she wanted to take policy from Greenpeace. So she set up an email account under the name Richard Windsor. I don't know who that is, but maybe she liked the British Royals or something. And she would interact with Greenpeace over her Gmail account, thinking that, you know, she had figured out a way around the system. And you know what? She got promoted. She got promoted by Barack Obama and got more money out of the deal. This is why we don't believe in the justice system anymore.
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13: From ABC News, I'm Mike Dubusky. Meta is now on the hook for nearly $1 billion after a court in New Mexico issued a second major fine against the company. It's all after that landmark ruling, which found the company liable for putting young people on Facebook and Instagram at risk.
14: The judge now also ordering Meta to make changes to its apps, including eliminating push notifications on Instagram for users under the age of 18 from 10 p.m. to 7 a.m. and during school hours from 8 a.m. to 3 p.m. and putting time limits on the app for those users, no more than 90 hours a week. Meta was not ordered to change its algorithm.
13: ABC's Elizabeth Schulze. Meta has vowed to appeal that ruling as well. Officials in Michigan say the bagged salads that had been linked to a cyclosporiasis outbreak in the state are now safe to eat. The tainted products are no longer available. Taylor Farms has been at the center of that outbreak, which grew the impacted lettuce in Mexico. The company says its own tests don't show any contamination, but food safety advocate and lawyer Bill Marler says there may be a simple reason for that.
15: The reason why there usually are not positive tests is that people eat the evidence. I mean, that's how people get sick.
13: The outbreak made thousands of people sick across 15 states. We're learning some new details about that deadly shooting at a school in Thailand, which killed at least six people.
16: Thai police

0: say the suspect killed his grandparents at home before going on this rampage at his school on the outskirts of Bangkok. Authorities saying he used a 9mm handgun belonging to his grandfather. This is the second deadly school shooting in Thailand this year, now renewing calls for tighter gun control.
1: ABC's Brick Clenet, the suspect, also died in the incident. This hour, the Bureau of Labor Statistics will release its non-farm payroll report for the month of July, with experts expecting the economy to have added about 83,000 jobs during that time. 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
2: Here's the official forecast. Partly sunny today, a chance of afternoon showers and thunderstorms. 90 for a high heat index will make it feel like 99. Partly cloudy, 72 tonight. Tomorrow, scattered showers and thunderstorms, a high of 90. Saturday night, partly cloudy and 73. Mostly sunny heading into Sunday, a slight chance of afternoon showers and thunderstorms, a high of 86. Sunday night, partly cloudy, our low 73. I'm Craig Allen on WGOW.
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5: From the home of the First Amendment. 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George.

0: God bless you for letting me be of service to you this morning. On location at a wonderful coffee shop called Common Grounds. I was just talking to Kevin Harris, who's the boss here at City Elders, the Virginia Council. He said, anyone who is listening to me right now really needs the help of City Elders. No, that's not what he said. What he said was, ask them, they can email him anytime about planting. And they use that word intentionally, planting a City Elders branch. And I'm going to tell you something. You know, we come to you from an area that has its share of ignominy. We come to you from the area in betwixt Stanton, Virginia, the home to Woodrow Wilson, yikes, and Charlottesville, a city that is home to Thomas Jefferson, but lately has taken to immolating itself in bags of gasoline and dog poo on the national stage so that we can get some notoriety for ourselves. There's a song lyric in that. Somewhere notoriety got all mixed up with fame. But in Charlottesville's ever-ending pursuit of notoriety, they will excoriate themselves on the town square. So, you know, plenty of people know the craziness of Charlottesville because of the attention it drags in for itself. We were one of the first places in the United States to have an avowed, open, honest, above-board, democratic socialist on our city council. Nakia Walker was elected just before all the riots happened. Coincidence? And boy, her administration, she was the mayor of the city as they took down all the statues and melted them down to make big extended middle finger statues and things like that. You know, we know a little bit about this stuff, but what winds up happening, the city elders were able to get a conservative Christian man elected to the Charlottesville area, well, to the area around Charlottesville. We call it Charlottesville County because it bothers them. Albemarle County School Board has a bona fide conservative on it because of the city elders. So don't think for a second that this stuff doesn't work. But Kevin said you can email him anytime at kevin@cityeldersva.com. And he'll tell you all about starting it wherever you are. Doesn't have to be here in Virginia. Anyway, our first things this morning, beginning with Tony Fauci, was held in contempt of Congress by an 8-7 vote of the Homeland Security and Governmental Affairs Committee. Straight party line. Meanwhile, and a very neat story that we need to spend some more time on, Florida Attorney General James Utmeyer has subpoenaed Tony Fauci to appear in his state as part of an investigation, multi-state, including West Virginia and several others, into awards, professional opportunities, financial incentives, grants, and COVID-19 guidance that impacted Florida businesses and consumers. The Trump administration is considering issuing an executive order to drive investigations into the connections possibly between vaccinations and autism. Oil prices have trended down since the news of a possible deal in between Oman and Iran over the Strait of Hormuz. Brent crude is down to $79.12 a barrel. Turkey, Saudi Arabia, and Pakistan have signed a defense agreement. They expect to hold an announcement today on mutual security issues. Senator Mitch McConnell has left the area where there might be witnesses to his home. I'm sorry, he was going home from the rehabilitation center to his home. The 84-year-old Senate leader gave no specific date for his return to the Capitol, but senators are expected to soon leave Washington for their traditional August recess. Votes are unlikely for the next 5 days until they adjourn. The State Department announced Thursday $2 billion in partnerships with faith-based organizations, including Samaritan's Purse, World Vision, and Compassion International. This is to deliver global health and humanitarian assistance, calling it the largest such allocation in 20 years. And the president is expected to sign two executive actions on immigration, including limiting the number of people eligible for U.S. citizenship after being born in the United States, as they are connected to foreign embassies or organizations that are considered alien enemies of the United States. And those are some of our first things this morning here at the city elders meeting in Fishersville, Virginia, at Common Grounds, cityelders.com is where you can find out more about a city elders chapter where you are. And you can maybe plant one of your own or find one there near you. All of this brought to you in part by JCSGold.com. 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I can tell you right now that they've had big days. Gold is up $82.68 this morning to $43.22.64. Silver's up $2.12, $64.17. How did I know that? Am I specially connected? Well, yes, I am friends with the folks who run JCSGold.com, and you can be as well at 434-979-2646 or go to their website.
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0: And we are here at Common Grounds in Virginia, Central Virginia, by our flagship station in Stanton at a city elders meeting and at a great coffee shop here, Common Grounds, and packed house, standing room only. Well, they're singing a worship song now, so they're all standing, but it's a full house overflow because our next guest is their keynote speaker. He's a regular contributor to our programs on Friday morning. He's the former chair of the House Freedom Caucus, and he is also the host of the Good for America podcast. And I want to talk to him about this. You know, I remember years ago there was a congressman named Dave Bratt, and I remember when I first met him, he was running against Eric Cantor for the 7th Congressional District seat, and I said, "You're an ethics professor and an economist. You're not going to get along well in Washington, are you?" And I felt the same way when Bob Good won his nomination, and a financial whiz and a fired up man of faith. I said, "You're not going to like it there." And but that's the thing is you remember how, and my dear friend Chris Winter would call in and remind us of this frequently, is that as the Christians were led into the arena to be sacrificed to meet their end for the entertainment of the Romans at the Lions, their bravery, that was only driven by their faith, started to convert Romans. The Romans stopped doing it, not because they decided maybe it was wrong. They did it because their own citizens started to convert to Christianity because they were watching these men and women sent to their sure death at the hands of lions. And they faced it with bravery, knowing that there was a greater tomorrow, even in the face of a horrific end of today. And I think that's an important thing, because we trade, not to wander into the world of the evangelical here, my friend John Quesenberry will facepalm over me trying to pick up the sharp, pointy objects and say, put the theology down, Joe, before you hurt yourself. But again, my belief is that, you know, you can print the Bible and take it home with you, and it's important that you have that. But that bravery is what we see here in our world as well. Bob Good, host of the Good for America podcast, is their keynote speaker here, so I don't want to use up all your good stuff here, pun intended, Bob. How are you doing this morning?
1: Doing well, Joe. Great to be with you here in Fishersville, Stewart's Draft area with city elders.
0: Have you ever spoken to the city elders group before? Because I know, as a fired up man of faith that you have always been, this seems like, you know, these are your people, as they would say, because, you know, putting people, ethical people, back into government is what this group is so much about.
1: Well, I hope that I'm their people. I certainly respect the group and the organization. I think I spoke at a city elders meeting several years back, but it's been 5 or 6 years since I did that.
0: Well, they've grown quite a bit. There are chapters all over the country because, and I call it gaslighting, that whole narrative over the last several decades that somehow our government has to be antagonistic to people of faith. Did you find that when you were in Washington, Bob, that, you know, I know that there were prayer groups and there were groups of folks who would try to ground themselves ethically, but it seems like Congress is becoming more and more secular and worse at governing the country.
1: Well, I think that's true. I also think that there's some tolerance for people to express their faith and to have a biblical worldview, if you will, but not necessarily to translate that or transfer that into actual public policy. You can express it privately, you can even express it publicly, but what you find is an inconsistency there, where there doesn't seem to be a willingness to actually apply that faith when it comes to legislating, when it comes to policy, when it comes to the bills that are pursued in Congress, or for that matter in the General Assembly here in Virginia where I live.
0: Well, isn't there an irony to the fact that the folks who want, you know, a secular you know, aid-driven government full of social programs. The original book of social programs was the Bible, about, you know, caring for one another and about going out and, you know, Jesus and in Samaria, you know, and talking to the fallen, not the, you know, the high priests and the elected officials. It was about all of us at ground level, and about helping thy neighbor out.
1: You're, that key word that you just said, your neighbor, when the Bible talks about charitable giving, taking care of one another, compassion for the sick, the elderly, the widow, the orphans, and so forth, it was always talking about our responsibility as individuals, as families, as communities, and as churches. It doesn't apply to government policy. What the left tries to do is to transfer that responsibility the Bible talks about to the government, for the government to take from some and to give to others, and that was never mentioned in the Bible.
0: So you're here to talk about your new, you told us the news you broke on the program last week about the efforts you're making to drive out voters to oppose the constitutional amendments here in Virginia, and we see this movement across the country about abortion ever since Dobbs. They're doing different levels. I think Virginia is a proving ground to some really egregious stuff. How has that been going in a week so far?
1: Well, we're thankful for the response that we've had, and just as you, we decided this just a couple of weeks ago, we kind of officially launched, as you mentioned, a week ago, and what we saw was a just sort of a vacuum or a gap or an emptiness where there wasn't any elected officials or prominent politicians speaking out about the harm, the danger, the threat of these constitutional amendments, which will live far beyond any political campaign or any candidate or any elected official or any election for that matter. We will live with the consequence of these amendments, and these three amendments in particular that are on the ballot in November. And so we just prayerfully felt led to go ahead and try to take a stand and be a voice and to build awareness the best that we could to educate and mobilize people to vote no on these amendments come November 3.
0: And as I said, this is a proving ground moment, because especially you were talking about this and it touched several listeners' hearts about the forcing of ministers to do things that they wouldn't do otherwise. It's not about accepting, it's about imposing somebody else's beliefs on someone else. And I think if you applied it in any other milieu other than, I guess, gay marriage becomes the banner it's under, but if you forced somebody's boss or minister to do something because of federal law, most of us would be against that.
1: Exactly right. These amendments on the issue of homosexual marriage and on the issue of abortion up to the moment of birth without restriction, these amendments would place people in legal or criminal jeopardy at the discretion, discernment of Jay Jones, the Attorney General of Virginia, to decide how to apply these new laws and how to implement these new laws and how to bring consequence to those who are perceived as not sufficiently complying with.
2: Hey guys, I'm Teddy Savage, National Lead Trainer for Planet Fitness, and the American Heart Association recommends that we all get at least 150 minutes of moderate aerobic activity in a week's time. But here's the thing, that 150 minutes does not need to be super intense. 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And a stronger heart doesn't just mean cardio, right? 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So we are super excited to be launching our new Plate Loaded Strength Series in all of our gyms. 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

0: President Trump calls corporate media fake news and the enemy of the people. Is he right? It's Brandon Lewis. According to recent surveys, only 3.4% of journalists are Republican. Can you trust them? 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

0: Yeah, back with former Congressman Bob Good here, city elders of Virginia. They're meeting here. We're going to be here every week, so you go get yourself a city elders, and we'll come to it. I mean, if you got one down in Pascagoula, when we're coming doing the Gulf of America tour next year, and we're hitting all of our affiliates along the Gulf of America and the Florida Atlantic coast. I'm sorry, I couldn't tell the folks in Treasure Coast no, right? So we'll be down through all of our Florida and Gulf affiliates just for the mullet toss, for nothing else than the mullet toss. Here at City Elders, so if you've got a City Elders going on there, you know, we'll tie in. You know, there's not enough O's in smooth for me. But Bob, the question, you know, especially the marriage amendment here in Virginia, there's so much more than just saying it's, you know, about gay marriage, because that's the quickie hit. How do you explain to folks that this is really about, you know, if forcing other people to believe what you believe, not just about allowing for it?
1: Well, here's the danger as it applies to homosexual marriage. What it says is that it is a constitutional right for anyone, any two people to marry. It overturns the 20-year-old marriage amendment that defined marriage in Virginia as between a man and a woman. But it overturns that, and it says it's a constitutional right that cannot be discriminated against or cannot be treated differently. So it would subject to legal or criminal jeopardy any pastor, any church, any organization, any individual, any business that does not sufficiently treat every marriage as equal and discriminates against a marriage. Take abortion for a moment. Virginia is already the abortion capital of the South, but what this would do is make abortion a constitutional right that the amendment says cannot be directly or indirectly infringed upon. So think about what Merrick Garland did during the Biden administration, but think about Jay Jones going after those who directly or indirectly infringe upon someone's right to exercise their right to an abortion. That's really what this is doing, is trying to make it criminal to resist things that people of faith might not believe in or might not agree with.
0: I know Bob's getting ready to go up and wow the crowd here, and I appreciate you taking a couple of minutes out with us before it at this City Elders meeting here in Virginia. That's a key, though, I bring up to a lot of other people when they want to talk about the right to housing. That's come up a lot with, you know, this Hassan Piker guy talking about Los Angeles and the homelessness there and the homelessness here in Virginia as well. Right to housing. Well, what happens if I don't rent somebody my basement? Am I violating their civil rights? What about a right to a job? If I don't hire somebody, have I infringed on their civil rights? If I don't create a job for somebody, have I infringed on their civil rights? It's a Pandora's box, Bob, from where I sit.
1: Yes, and it's a belief that the government decides what your rights are. The government giveth, the government taketh away. You don't have the right to resist abortion or oppose abortion. You don't have the right to stand against homosexual marriage. You only have the right to comply as the government determines it, because the left does not believe that our rights come from God, that they come from our Creator, and that it's government's job to protect them. No, the government decides what those rights are: universal income, universal health care, universal housing, and so forth.
0: Bob Good, goodforamerica.org is where the podcasts are. As this campaign begins, you'll still be podcasting?
1: Yeah, doing one today, as a matter of fact. But virginiaconservativeaction.org is the website for the new organization I'm leading. conservativeaction.org.
0: You got ahead of me. I was going to ask you where to go. Is there a Facebook page, anything else like that?
1: All the social media things are coming, but for now, virginiaconservativeaction.org. Folks can learn more and they can support what we're doing.
0: Well, thank you so much for doing it, Bob. Thank you for coming by. Go knock them dead up there on stage.
1: Thank you, Joe. Great to be with you.
0: And here at City Elders is a great, actually, you know, as good as Bob, minister and former elected official Ray Eppard up on at the lectern right now. This is the thing, and I used the phrase, I was asked about it here by text message from Kevin listening in Chattanooga. He said, you know, why do you call it gaslighting? Because it is very much what a gaslighting spouse does. He said, you don't believe your eyes, believe what I tell you. And their idea is to convince you that somehow saying this is where I get my morals from is akin to forcing you to do it. And I don't, it's never sat with me. You know, I grew up in New York City. I mean, you can't walk half a block without running into six different faiths. You know, a Jewish family, a Hasidic Jewish family, a Muslim family, a Buddhist family, you know, 16 different types of Christian. And that's in a block. You can't walk to the bus. You can't get on a bus. So maybe, you know, guilty as charged if you say that this is, you know, some big city view, but it's I think different than most big cities would tell you these days, that your faith is yours, and making sure that nobody forces you to comply with theirs is key to this country. And that's what I'm seeing in these constitutional amendments, is not that you're even making allowances. That's not sufficient for these people anymore. It's you must be forced to comply. And I think it's interesting that this coincides with this explosion of democratic socialists. Because remember, the liberals, for two decades now, we've been pointing out that anyone who calls themselves liberal is really a socialist. Now that they're calling themselves socialists, what are they? And this fight between the old guard Democrats... And I find it delicious that they're lumping AOC in with the old guard Democrats. These new ones, the Zohran Mamdani endorsed folks, they're not AOC acolytes. They see her as another impediment, just another old guard Democrat who hasn't done anything yet. And this is the bigger problem with what I've always felt about the Democratic dogma, is that you keep going out and campaigning under banners of, I will fix this for you, and I will fix that for you, and I will fix the other thing for you. And eventually, enough people start realizing that you haven't yet. Now, you can ask any ex officio Republican. They will tell you all about what happens. You see, conservatives, they hear you say, I'm going to cut your taxes. And when your taxes don't get cut, they get voted out of office. Guys like Chuck Schumer and such, they just keep recycling. We've got it here right now. Central Virginia, one of the heroes of the Soros family. So important to George Soros that until Alex was old enough to be mitzvahed, Tom Perriello, former predecessor of Bob Goods in the same congressional district, was the tie-breaking vote in order to bring Obamacare, as it stood under Demon Pass, to the floor of the U.S. House of Representatives. He was the vote that gave us Obamacare. Yet he is back trying to run for the same district he was in against a Republican. And one of his campaign platforms is he's trying to fix health care. What happened in 2010 when you voted for Obamacare and you gave us Obamacare? You gave us Obamacare, and now you're campaigning 16 years later, saying I'm here to save healthcare. What did you do 16 years ago? That's what I mean about the Democratic Socialists. So what's happened is the Fabians, who keep saying, "Well, we're changing it little by little, incremental." The Marxists have lost patience because too many people on the street level. You know, and this is numbers we've shared, trying to encourage people to the conservative free market mindset. Four times as many poor people as there were the day Lyndon Johnson first uttered the phrase Great Society. Four times. And they're starting to catch on. That's where the Democratic Socialists come from.
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0: President Trump calls corporate media fake news and the enemy of the people. Is he right? It's Brandon Lewis. According to recent surveys, only 3.4% of journalists are Republican. 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
1: Never been a sinner. I never sin. I got a friend in Jesus.
2: Say hallelujah. Say amen. City elders, you need one if you don't have one. And like I said, I went and I've looked. You know, Tulsa is their home base. Here in Virginia, we've got, I think, half a dozen city elder branches. I do hear from somebody in Connecticut that has one. Boy, you need one. In Greenwich, they're listening to us. I think we finished with our time on WGCH this morning, but if you're listening to us on podcast, I appreciate that. Just saw this for our friends up in Colorado Springs, that you got Mike Pence coming to town. Power Talk 1040 up there, KPPF. Mike Pence is joining Colorado Christian University as a professor and engaging with students. I wonder if he's going to have the same. I mentioned Dave Bratt earlier. He wound up becoming the dean of the business school at Liberty University. And he's just one of many of folks who find that being out of office is you wind up having more impact than you do in office. And I think there's a point to that that I think is important, because we do have a representative government. But think about who we're representing, because when you suppress the vote, and I mean suppressing it in the most passive-aggressive way you can, the folks who suppress the vote in our modern world do it by making it seem like you have no choice. So this permanent Republican-Democrat World Wrestling Federation stuff is designed to make half of us, and it's borne out mathematically, half of us don't think we have a voice, so we don't show up. That's why you have 40% voter turnout for some of these midterm elections. Because 60% of the community looks at the Republican and the Democrat and says, I don't have any choice. And this goes back to the 1929 Permanent Reapportionment Act. And I know it's crazy, but we've said crazy stuff before that has come to pass. Because if you look at what George Mason thought the most important thing was when he was drafting the Bill of Rights, it was small congressional districts ahead of free speech. So when the original draft of the Bill of Rights was written, the First Amendment was guaranteed that a congressional district would be no larger than 50,000 citizens. Even if you say, okay, well, in 1791, that was just male property owners. So extrapolate that out to 100,000. We currently have congressional districts, population 800 plus thousand. So, of course, half of us aren't being listened to, or more. So that's part of this passive vote suppression that is going on. So, when you get the vote down to 40%, well, now you only need 20% of the population to get your way. And when you go beyond that and you get down to school boards and maybe 20%, 30% of the population turns in, now the numbers are really easy to achieve. 10%, 15% of a population then decides what is being taught to the rest of the kids. So participation is important to the process. Yes, democracy is part of the process. And in part, it becomes illuminative to what those people in office should know and be aware of back in at home. But in smaller congressional districts, it would be easier, wouldn't it, to know what your district thinks, because it's only 50,000 or 100,000 people. I mean, heck, you get more people than that at a Penn State football game. Are we on RSC today? I never know when we're on there. But the folks at Leitner, very cool. So pick another one. Pick, you know, an Oregon Ducks football game, okay? Yeah. I know you get 100,000 up there. Salem, so, you know, all right, well, let's pick Oregon Ducks then for the sake of the argument. Joel asks, what about this Massachusetts situation where the Muslim population is writing into a bill Sharia law for their representation? See, this is the gaslighting that happens. You think that forcing everyone to live under Sharia law is the same as saying you're allowed to believe the things you want to believe. You take Sharia out and insert the Old Testament. What if you know, we tried to write a law that said we're, you know, going to stone you to death

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1: It is a centralized power. And do you not want that anymore? And this goes back to what I'm talking about with voter turnout, because I believe that 90, 80, maybe in some gaslit areas, but 90% of us don't want to give up our free will, would not support something like Bob was talking about, which is an amendment that would force you to, you know, give somebody housing, give somebody a job, force you to, not just, you know, make it easier for you to, but would force you, because you would be violating somebody's imaginary constitutional rights. Remember, John Locke tells us you cannot have the right to something that requires someone else to perform an act for you. You cannot have the right to somebody else's efforts. But when you boil down our turnout for elections to 30%, 40%, then you can win on that argument. Anyway, Saturday morning we will be back here for those who join us for Saturday morning, 6 a.m. But we'll be back on Monday as well, Cross It All, and appreciate the folks at City Elders, cityelders.com, kevin@cityeldersva.com if you're interested in planting a City Elders where y'all are listening. Y'all, that's how we say you all here on First Thing Today. Until Monday, so long, and thanks for all the fish.
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13: From ABC News. I'm Mike Dubusky. Jobs numbers far worse than expected for the month of July. ABC's Jim Ryan has the latest.
14: The consensus was for a net gain of 83,000 positions last month. Instead, the Labor Department has reported a loss of 23,000 jobs. The same report shows the no-hire, no-fire employment market still dominates. At 4.1%, the unemployment rate was essentially the same as the June figure, as was the number of unemployed Americans at 6.9 million.
13: The Labor Department also revised down its jobs numbers for May and June to show 103,000 fewer jobs were added in those months. Alaska Senator Lisa Murkowski says she's opposed to confirming Todd Blanche as Attorney General.
15: She's now the second Republican senator to publicly come out against Blanche after Maine's Susan Collins. If both of them vote no, Blanche couldn't afford to lose any more Republicans. His fate is now in the hands of Louisiana's Bill Cassidy, who's indicated he's on the fence, too. Trump helped defeat Cassidy in a primary earlier this year. The Senate could start voting as soon as today.
13: ABC's Jay O'Brien. Meta has been ordered by a New Mexico court to pay nearly $1 billion after the social media company lost a case that accused it of designing intentionally addictive and harmful features and for failing to protect children from online predators. A new analysis of air defense systems finds the U.S. stockpile of Patriot missiles has been depleted by two-thirds amid the war with Iran. ABC News senior political correspondent Rachel Scott reports from Washington.
16: The war has already cost about $37 billion. The Trump administration is asking for another $67 billion from Congress. And we talk about how much money it is to make those Patriot missiles, nearly $4 million each. We'll compare that to how much it takes to make an Iranian drone. That's about $35,000 each, so quite a difference.
13: The White House tells ABC News the United States military has more than enough munitions, ammo, and stockpile to serve all of President Trump's strategic goals. You're listening to ABC News.

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1: This is Jed Mescott. Well, here's a look at yesterday's election result. By the way, there were 66,000 ballots cast out of nearly 219,000 eligible voters in Hamilton County. Marsha Blackburn won the Republican governor's race in Tennessee, setting up a contest with Democratic nominee Jerry Green. Mayor Womp gets to serve another term. Close fight against Democratic challenger Mark Herndon. Incumbent Vince Dean beats Hakeem in the criminal court race. From the Hamilton County Commission, a big upset. Democrat Montrell Beasley unseats incumbent Joe Graham in District 11, leaving the commission with at least one more Democratic member. That Democrat is Joshua Whitman, who beat incumbent Mike Chauncey in District 8. And winning on the Hamilton County Commission last night, Sharp, Shipley, Baker, and Helton on the Hamilton County School Board. Connor and Keene both won their re-election bids, and Republican Ashley Dillon of Hickson, Democrat Katie Perkins of East Ridge won races for open seats. The board will now be made up of 6 Republicans and 5 Democrats. Derek Green defeated David Queen for the GOP Executive Committee in District 11.
2: Here's the official forecast. Partly sunny today, a chance of afternoon showers and thunderstorms. 90 for a high heat index will make it feel like 99. Partly cloudy, 72. Tonight. Tomorrow, scattered showers and thunderstorms, a high of 90. Saturday night, partly cloudy and 73. Mostly sunny heading into Sunday, a slight chance of afternoon showers and thunderstorms, a high of 86. Sunday night, partly cloudy, our low 73. I'm Craig Allen on WGOW.
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2: There you have it.
1: Yep.
2: He doesn't challenge her.
1: I actually love it.
2: No pushback.
1: Actually, it's kind of in-laws and family members and their in-laws, and it's a big event. And, you know, I'm gonna be real. I'm kind of a curmudgeon when it comes to holidays in general.
2: She's not happy unless she's not happy. She's a miserable leftist. All leftists are miserable. She has laid it out in print. She hates Christmas and Christmas trees. She hates Thanksgiving. She hates the 4th of July and fireworks. She hates Valentine's Day. She hates Valentine's Day. She's written all this stuff out. And then this clown, Irie, his first name is I-R-I-E, last name Centers, S-E-N-T-E-R, I think. And he's with Politico, and he's just sitting there smiling and nodding. Oh, I see. There it is. Now it's your favorite holiday. And he doesn't say, hey, wait a minute. You just said the other day you want to cancel it, and it's traumatic to Koreans for some reason. And there's no pushback at all, because when you're a Democrat, honestly, the media is like the North Korean media for you every day, performing acts of journalistic gratification.
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6: From ABC News. I'm Mike Dubusky. Senator Bill Cassidy now says he will vote to confirm Todd Blanch as Attorney General.
7: This is not a referendum on President Trump. It is a decision regarding Mr. Blanch in very specific circumstances. All considered, I will vote for Mr. Blanch.
6: Cassidy's vote means that Blanch is very likely to be narrowly confirmed by the Senate. Earlier today, Alaska Republican Lisa Murkowski said she was opposed to confirming Blanch, joining fellow Republican Susan Collins. The economy lost 23,000 jobs in July, according to the latest federal report. That is not the direction that experts were expecting the labor market to go, with most anticipating an increase of more than 80,000 jobs. ABC's Elizabeth Schulze.
8: I just got off the phone with a financial analyst who said, we don't want to see a slowdown in the economy. You don't want to see negative job growth in any month. But this doesn't change in the big picture the trend that we've seen, a pretty solid job market, slower but not totally negative, and something that, you know, they're going to have to look to see if this is the beginning of a trend or if there may be some quirks in the data here.
6: The unemployment rate is 4.1%. An appeals court has ordered a halt to the construction of the White House ballroom. It says President Trump must first seek approval from Congress on that project. Parts of the Southwest are dealing with historic drought conditions and triple-digit temperatures today.
9: Lake Mead has hit their record low. That is that big reservoir outside of Las Vegas, something that we have not seen. I was there back in 2022 when it happened last, but now we've gone even lower. They're also in Las Vegas at an extreme heat warning for the ninth day in a row. That will dry things out even more. We're going to stay with those warnings all the way through Sunday, at least. The heat advisories go up to Boise. Salt Lake City goes to 102 today, Palm Springs 109, and Phoenix 112. You better just get used to it.
6: ABC News chief meteorologist Ginger Z there. Meanwhile, parts of the Northeast are bracing for severe storms later today. 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
13: This is Jed Mescott. Well, here's a look at yesterday's election result. By the way, there were 66,000 ballots cast out of nearly 219,000 eligible voters in Hamilton County. Marsha Blackburn won the Republican governor's race in Tennessee, setting up a contest with

0: Democratic nominee Jerry Green. Mayor Womp gets to serve another term. Close fight against Democratic challenger Mark Herndon. Incumbent Vince Dean beats Hakeem in the criminal court race. From the Hamilton County Commission, a big upset. Democrat Montrell Beasley unseats incumbent Joe Graham in District 11, leaving the commission with at least one more Democratic member. That Democrat is Joshua Whitman, who beat incumbent Mike Chauncey in District 8. And winning on the Hamilton County Commission last night, Sharp, Shipley, Baker, and Helton on the Hamilton County School Board. Connor and Keene both won their reelection bids, and Republican Ashley Dillon of Hickson, Democrat Katie Perkins of East Ridge won races for open seats. The board will now be made up of 6 Republicans and 5 Democrats. Derek Green defeated David Queen for the GOP Executive Committee in District 11.
1: Here's the official forecast. Partly sunny today, a chance of afternoon showers and thunderstorms. 90 for a high heat index will make it feel like 99. Partly cloudy, 72. Tonight. Tomorrow, scattered showers and thunderstorms, a high of 90. Saturday night, partly cloudy and 73. Mostly sunny heading into Sunday, a slight chance of afternoon showers and thunderstorms, a high of 86. Sunday night, partly cloudy, our low 73. I'm Craig Allen on WGOW.
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1: Al Severino, who is the president of the Ronald Reagan Presidential Foundation and Institute. What a great job. I'd like that job. Reposted the video, Sal Severino. And with the video of this, he said, God bless America, God bless the people of Staten Island, New York, unofficially known as Staten, Italy. Proud to have been born there, says Sal Severino of the Ronald Reagan Presidential Foundation. Just great stuff. And they jeered him, and he just smiled the whole time like he was having a great time, because they're all insane and mentally...
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5: From ABC News, I'm Chuck Sievertson. Todd Blanche has just enough support from Republicans to become the next attorney general. He could only afford to lose two GOP votes, and two Republican senators already said they plan to vote against his confirmation. It all came down to outgoing Republican Senator Bill Cassidy, whose primary opponent received President Trump's endorsement. On the Senate floor today, Cassidy said he would support Blanche's nomination.
6: The choice is not between perfection and Mr. Blanche. It is between Mr. Blanche and another acting attorney general who may not run the department effectively under President Trump, and who indeed may not be as good as Mr. Blanche.
5: The economy's top job generator continued to struggle in July. ABC's Jim Ryan says non-farm payrolls came in at a loss.
7: The consensus was for a net gain of 83,000 positions last month. Instead, the Labor Department has reported a loss of 23,000 jobs. The same report shows the no-hire, no-fire employment market still dominates. At 4.1%, the unemployment rate was essentially the same as the June figure, as was the number of unemployed Americans at 6.9 million.
5: A setback for this President Trump construction project.
8: In a 2-1 decision, a panel of judges at the D.C. Circuit Court of Appeals concluded that President Donald Trump exceeded his own authority when he set out to build a $400 million ballroom at the White House without congressional approval. The majority writing, quote, each president is a temporary tenant, not the owner of the White House, and that only Congress has the right to approve the changes. The ruling doesn't take effect for 2 weeks, and the Trump administration is expected to appeal to the Supreme Court. Peter Harlambus, ABC News.
5: Ukrainian long-range drones hit a warehouse of Russia's biggest online retailer in the Ural Mountains. Pakistan, Turkey, and Saudi Arabia have signed a mutual defense agreement. You're listening to ABC News.
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11: This is Jed Mescon. Well, here's a look at yesterday's election result. By the way, there were 66,000 ballots cast out of nearly 219,000 eligible voters in Hamilton County. Marsha Blackburn won the Republican governor's race in Tennessee, setting up a contest with Democratic nominee Jerry Green. Mayor Womp gets to serve another term. Close fight against Democratic challenger Mark Herndon. Incumbent Vince Dean beats Hakeem in the criminal court race. From the Hamilton County Commission, a big upset. Democrat Montrell Beasley unseats incumbent Joe Graham in District 11, leaving the commission with at least one more Democratic member. That Democrat is Joshua Whitman, who beat incumbent Mike Chauncey in District 8. And winning on the Hamilton County Commission last night, Sharp, Shipley, Baker, and Helton on the Hamilton County School Board. Connor and Keene both won their re-election bids, and Republican Ashley Dillon of Hickson, Democrat Katie Perkins of East Ridge won races

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1: Let me tell you about the Maddox family. I met them way back when, over 20 years ago. Buck and Duke opened for Lynyrd Skynyrd. I met Meathead. That's the daddy of the family. Sadly, not so long ago, we lost Meathead. At the visitation the day before his funeral, I was talking to a guy, and he goes, "Look around. I bet there's not a person in

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3: From ABC News, I'm Chuck Sievertson. Todd Blanche has barely enough support from Republicans to become the next attorney general. He can only afford to lose two votes, which he has, but now Louisiana Republican Bill Cassidy announces he'll support Blanche, and that would apparently assure his confirmation.
4: This is not a referendum on President Trump. It is a decision regarding Mr. Blanche in very specific circumstances. All considered, I will vote for Mr. Blanche.
3: Analysts were expecting a net gain of 83,000 jobs last month. Instead, the Labor Department reports a loss of 23,000. Totals for June and May were revised downward. At 4.1%, the unemployment rate was essentially the same as June. KPMG chief economist and managing director Diane Swonk says as far as possible reaction from the Federal Reserve.
5: This doesn't take a rate hike off the table in the month of September, but it makes it much more fraught with risks now to the labor market if inflation remains persistent.
3: A panel of judges at the D.C. Circuit Court of Appeals rules that President Trump exceeded his authority when he set out to build a $400 million ballroom at the White House without congressional approval. ABC News national correspondent Stephen Portnoy in Washington.
6: The appeals court judges say work related to security can continue, but Congress must approve the ballroom itself. The panel's 2-1 decision has a pair of Obama and Biden-appointed judges blasting President Trump's decision to tear down the old East Wing, saying, quote, "We are aware of no instance in American history in which a president unilaterally and using privately collected funds demolished substantial portions of the White House that Congress authorized to be built and American taxpayers paid for."
3: An appeal to the Supreme Court's expected. Iran-backed Houthi rebels launched attacks on Saudi Arabian forces in eastern Yemen today, the same day Pakistan, Turkey, and Saudi Arabia signed a mutual defense agreement. You're listening to ABC News.
7: Hi, I'm Larry St. John with St. John's Heating and Air. 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
9: This is Jed Mescott. Well, here's a look at yesterday's election result. By the way, there were 66,000 ballots cast out of nearly 219,000 eligible voters in Hamilton County. Marsha Blackburn won the Republican governor's race in Tennessee, setting up a contest with Democratic nominee Jerry Green. Mayor Womp gets to serve another term. Close fight against Democratic challenger Mark Herndon. Incumbent Vince Dean beats Hakeem in the criminal court race. From the Hamilton County Commission, a big upset. Democrat Montrell Beasley unseats incumbent Joe Graham in District 11, leaving the commission with at least one more Democratic member. That Democrat is Joshua Whitman, who beat incumbent Mike Chauncey in District 8. And winning on the Hamilton County Commission last night, Sharp, Shipley, Baker, and Helton on the Hamilton County School Board. Connor and Keene both won their re-election bids, and Republican Ashley Dillon of Hickson, Democrat Katie Perkins of East Ridge won races for open seats. The board will now be made up of 6 Republicans and 5 Democrats. Derek Green defeated David Queen for the GOP Executive Committee.

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1: U.S. economy. That's the risk when you have sort of one stool holding you up.
2: This move could likely spark a court battle, says ABC's Peter Harlambous.
3: The White House this week notified Federal Reserve Governor Lisa Cook that the president was considering firing her and demanded she respond to unproven allegations that she committed mortgage fraud, sources told ABC News. Trump last year tried to remove Cook based on those unsubstantiated allegations, but the Supreme Court blocked him from immediately firing her because she wasn't given appropriate notice or an opportunity to respond.
2: Cook's lawyer calls the allegation baseless. Todd Blanche, barely enough support to become the next attorney general, but today an announcement seems to assure it, says ABC's Jay O'Brien on Capitol Hill.
4: It means that Blanche's chances to be confirmed are much higher now. In fact, he could be on a path even to confirmation because three no votes would have tanked Blanche's chances, and already two Republican senators had indicated they would oppose him, Lisa Murkowski of Alaska and Susan Collins of Maine. And so all eyes were on Bill Cassidy to see what he would say in this floor speech.
2: A panel of judges of the D.C. Court of Appeals rules that President Trump had no authority to build a $400 million ballroom at the White House without Congress's approval. Trump says he will appeal to the Supreme Court. Spokesman for the Iranian Parliament's National Security Commission says the general framework of an agreement with Oman on the Strait of Hormuz has been finalized and details to come. 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
8: This is Jed Mescott. Well, here's a look at yesterday's election result. By the way, there were 66,000 ballots cast out of nearly 219,000 eligible voters in Hamilton County. Marsha Blackburn won the Republican governor's race in Tennessee, setting up a contest with Democratic nominee Jerry Green. Mayor Womp gets to serve another term. Close fight against Democratic challenger Mark Herndon. Incumbent Vince Dean beats Hakeem in the criminal court race. From the Hamilton County Commission, a big upset. Democrat Montrell Beasley unseats incumbent Joe Graham in District 11, leaving the commission with at least one more Democratic member. That Democrat is Joshua Whitman, who beat incumbent Mike Chauncey in District 8. And winning on the Hamilton County Commission last night, Sharp, Shipley, Baker, and Helton on the Hamilton County School Board. Connor and Keene both won their re-election bids, and Republican Ashley Dillon of Hickson, Democrat Katie Perkins of East Ridge won races for open seats. The board will now be made up of 6 Republicans and 5 Democrats. Derek Green defeated David Queen for the GOP Executive Committee in District 11.
9: Here's the official forecast. Partly sunny today, a chance of afternoon showers and thunderstorms. 90 for a high heat index will make it feel like 99. Partly cloudy, 72. Tonight. Tomorrow, scattered showers and thunderstorms, a high of 90. Saturday night, partly cloudy and 73. Mostly sunny heading into Sunday, a slight chance of afternoon showers and thunderstorms, a high of 86. Sunday night, partly cloudy, our low 73. I'm Craig Allen on WGOW.
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16: It is the Vince Show. Mike Opelka wrapping up my adventure here, sitting in for Vince today. I want to thank all of you for joining me. I've had a blast. And Jim and Mike, thank you guys for backing me up. Before we get out of here, there were a couple of important clips that I want to make sure we try and get in here as we review the future ahead, the elections ahead. One really special clip, I think, comes from Mark Penn. If that name doesn't sound familiar, it should if you're a Politico. Penn is a pollster who worked with the Clintons, and he's kind of flashing the alarm about El Sayed in Michigan.
17: The question is whether or not a lot of the moderate Democrats who were for Stevens will say, I just won't go there. I will defect from my party. Is it possible to find 5% that will do that? It is highly likely that you're going to find 5% of those Steven voters who are going to switch to the other side. And that alone would give a margin of victory to Rogers.
16: I do think that's a very credible possibility, especially as we look at the breakdown of voters, especially voters without college degrees. And it appears that the African-American vote among these Democrat primary voters went away from El Sayed. If those people sit it out or jump over to Rogers, it's over, Johnny. It's over. Again, thank you for having me here. It's been my pleasure and my honor. And I'll be ready when Vince calls next time. Until that next time, enjoy every sandwich. And as I like to say, testudo, my friends. Testudo.
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2: Two other Republicans, Maine's Susan Collins and Alaska's Lisa Murkowski, say they'll vote no. Spokesman for the Iranian Parliament's National Security Commission says the general framework of an agreement with Oman on the Strait of Hormuz has been finalized. The number of critical U.S. air defense missiles is extremely low, including those used in Patriot missile systems, according to a government report. ABC News contributor, retired Army General and former NATO Ambassador Doug Lute.
3: U.S. facilities in the region are vulnerable to Iranian attack, especially Iranian ballistic missile attack, because it's the anti-ballistic missile interceptors that have been depleted most dramatically.
2: The Senate today approved a long-awaited Russia and Iran sanctions bill. It heads to the House of Representatives, which is on recess until the end of the month. 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
4: Here's the official forecast. Partly sunny today, a chance of afternoon showers and thunderstorms. 90 for a high heat index will make it feel like 99. Partly cloudy, 72 tonight. Tomorrow, scattered showers and thunderstorms, a high of 90. Saturday night, partly cloudy and 73. Mostly sunny heading into Sunday, a slight chance of afternoon showers and thunderstorms, a high of 86. Sunday night, partly cloudy, our low 73. I'm Craig Allen on WGOW.
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0: right. Hello, everybody. Welcome to the Todd Stearns Radio Show. It is Open Line Friday, and that, ladies and gentlemen, is a great day for you. You get to call in. You can talk about, well, whatever is on your mind. You can ask me whatever you want to ask me, and we do that on Fridays. I want you to write down our telephone number. We'll be getting to your calls a little bit later on in the show. 901-260-5926, our telephone number. That's 901-260-5926. Coming up in just about a half an hour, our good buddy Steve Gill is going to be joining us to explain what happened yesterday in the state of Tennessee. What happened here is going to have national ramifications. And I just want to give you a heads up, a warning that it's not good. It's we're looking at a very demoralized Republican base right now. And that is starting to show up not only in all of the polling data, but now we're getting evidence, actual physical evidence of that elections yesterday. And it's not, I know a lot, the national media, they're focusing on race, and that's all. But she won. She was expected to win. And again, you can't just gauge what happened yesterday in Tennessee on that. Andy Ogles lost, the incumbent. He had the endorsement of the president. The moderate Republican there, a guy by the name of Charlie Hatcher, had the endorsement of the governor, a former Tennessee Ag Commissioner. He ended up beating Ogles. This is a huge upset. And we're going to explain why that happened. There's a little bit more to it, and it had nothing to do with Donald Trump at all. It had everything to do with Andy Ogles just being a bad candidate. And sometimes that happens. You know, a lot of these congressional races, especially, they are local, local, local. And if you're not taking care of the local folk, then you're going to have a big problem on election day. It doesn't matter who's endorsing you. So we're going to get into all of that. Knox County, Tennessee. Let me just explain what's happening here. This is Tennessee right now is the frog in a lukewarm bowl of water or a pot of water. And we are slowly but surely starting to see many of these communities switch over from red to blue. Knoxville, Knox County, that happened last night. That was a huge, huge loss for Republicans. The county mayor in Chattanooga almost got beaten last night. A Republican almost got beaten. But Knox County has gone from red to blue. So now you've got Nashville, which has gone blue. You've got Memphis, which has gone blue. And now Knoxville, which has now gone blue. So you're watching the rise of Democrats. And a lot of this is coming from people moving into the state of Tennessee from blue states, and they're bringing their politics with them. But as you're about to discover a little bit later on, we are watching a demoralized Republican Party right now. And the base of the party is just really disgusted with the way things are going. As a matter of fact, President Trump recognizes this. I want to play this audio. The president is sitting down with Jake Sherman over at Punch Bowl, and he said, hey, look, the Republicans... Republican voters are angry. Cut 41, please.
1: The question is, will they vote? Because a lot of them are very angry at Republicans, to be honest with you.
2: They're Why is
1: angry
2: that?
1: I don't know. I mean, they're angry at Republicans, but they're not angry at me.
2: That's an interesting thing. Why?
1: They're not angry at me, but they are angry at Republicans.
2: Everyone's always angry.
1: And there are some areas that are basically Democrat, but they're Trump, like Pennsylvania. I win Pennsylvania easily. I win other places easily. Look, I won Michigan easily. I did well with Michigan. I did well with almost everything, to be honest. I did well with everything.
2: But it's a good point, Mike.
1: Now the question is...
2: Rogers lost when you were on the ballot.
1: Yeah.
2: And now he's up again.
1: Well, he lost when I'm on the ballot, and I won big in Michigan. But I happen to think he won.
2: Okay, well, that's...
1: I think it was a rigged deal. I think they rigged him out of it.
0: All right, so the president says, all you people... You're mad at the Republicans, but you're not mad at him. Is that true? I am just curious about that. Do you agree with the president's assessment that you're actually more mad at members of Congress and you're not angry at President Trump? 901-260-5926, our number. That's 901-260-5926. And again, we're going to talk to Steve Gill about this in just under a half an hour from now. But I want to start out with the story in North Carolina. We mentioned it to you briefly yesterday. This one really bothers me because for years I was very concerned that this was going to end up happening, where you would have a situation where something that you wrote on social media, something you did on social media as a teenager, would come back and bite you in the behind. This is just a weird story out of North Carolina. I will tell you that the story, the website that exposed it, this is all a hit job on this woman. A black publication called thencbeat.com. They're the ones that exposed all of this. And I suspect this really has more to do with her support of President Trump than it does anything else. But her name is Brittany Boltonhouse, and she's Hispanic. And she was crowned Miss North Carolina USA 2026. And so now she's under fire because this organization, this website, went back and they discovered that she had written all of these offensive things on social media back when she was a teenager, a girl, a juvenile. I think she was like 16 or 17 years old when she wrote these things. And so now that she has been dethroned, they took away her sash, they took away her crown, and they said that she engaged in explicit relationship drama while she held a title that was supposed to represent the state with dignity and class. That's the way this black publication framed this controversy. But when in fact, this all happened over a decade ago. So we now know exactly what she wrote. And I want to share some of these with you. My question was it the ah or the er? Which version of the word? Because Dylan, as far as I know, there is some difference there in the use of that particular word that is the most heinous thing you could ever do, even murdering somebody.
3: Sure, there is a difference.
0: So is worse than ah, right? Is that?
3: I think socially, yeah. Okay. I think is worse than ah.
0: Is worse than ah. But we all have to agree that using that word, you're better off killing someone.
3: Yeah, in today's right. age, yeah.
0: Okay, I just want to make sure we're clear about that. So anyway, according to the NCB, they got a hold of all of these things from like over a decade. A very attractive young lady, by the way. She's 27 years old. She was Miss Wilmington, USA. I wonder if they're going to strip her of that title. So anyway, back in the day when she was a teenage girl, she went by the name Sosa the Stallion. That was her social media. Did you have a social media? Did you have like a handle when you
3: were?
0: Not
3: as cool as that.
0: Dylan the, you know, I don't know.
3: No, I think I put like 5 U's in my name. Dylan.
0: Oh, Dylan. Yeah. Dylan.
3: Not very creative. Yeah.
0: Anyway, these were posted between 2017 and 2019. In one, she wrote, ah, I'm toxic ASF, I don't care. According to this publication, they went through and counted, and they discovered that she also said, this ah has me 50 shades of blanked up. That was in April of 2017. If my ah doesn't like you, I don't like you. That doesn't sound like very... I mean, it doesn't sound like it's being mean, right? I mean, this sounds like this is part of her regular, I don't know, vocabulary. Here's another one. Your girl don't like me, but yo, ah, does. There's like 6 S's. Does. Kind of like what you did with the ah. And then in April of 2017, she said, I'm not yo, ah. There are no ers in anything she wrote. It's the ahs, not the er. According to the NC Beat, a lengthy post accused another woman's WCW. Is that a wrestling organization? That may mean something else. Of flashing random ahs and letting them take shots off her all spring break. Oh my! I hope she found the Lord between then and now. So she was letting these young men take shots off of her at spring break. That doesn't sound like she's, you know, she's being racist, but that's the accusation, is that she's being a racist. So anyway, the question here, ladies and gentlemen, should we be punishing people for what they wrote, like grown adults, for something they wrote back when they were teenagers? But here's where I think things really went south. The old tweets, I'm reading from the NCB, the old tweets are not the only material circulating. Bolton House also has been open about her political views. In a November 2024 post under Sosa B. Alondra, oh, I guess she's not the stallion anymore. Sosa B. Alondra, she urged people to vote for the greater good. Oh, that sounds like she must have found the Lord between spring break shots on her belly and today. Okay, well, that's good. Praise the Lord. We love a great testimony. Here on the Todd Stern Show. Anyway, she urged people to vote for the greater good, criticized the previous 4 years and Kamala Harris, warned that America risked becoming a third world country, and closed with Trump 2024 with my, and she wrote this in Spanish, and I'm not going to repeat it because I don't know what it means. And I don't want to get in trouble. So anyway, and this is interesting. I want to read what she wrote, and I think this is ultimately why she lost her crown. I don't think it's really about the word. She said, tomorrow is the last day to cast your vote, and I urge everyone to consider the greater good when making your decision. Let's not choose candidates based on personal gain, but rather on what benefits our communities and our country as a whole. As the daughter of immigrant parents, I carry immense pride in my American identity. Oh, well, there it is. She's a proud legal immigrant, for God's sakes. Can't have that in America. From a young age, my parents instilled in me the importance of being proud of our nation. Oh, my word! How horrified! This young woman's parents, who came here legally, they taught their child to love America. However, she wrote, I am deeply concerned about the direction we are heading. The American dream seems to be slipping away, and we must fight to restore it. Reflect on the last 4 years. Have they truly benefited our country? If you are considering voting for Kamala, ask yourself what that choice means for our future. It feels as though we are on the brink of chaos and potential collapse. We cannot turn a blind eye to the sacrifices our parents made for a better life, only to see our nation resemble a third world country. Let's focus on revitalizing our own homeland before extending our concerns abroad. Your vote matters. Make it count for the future of America, Trump 2024. Additional posts show her at a Trump rally. Oh, God. Well, that's it. That's it. 2021, smiling in front of the former president with the caption, Thank you, Donald J. Trump, along with video content tied to Making America Great Again. The combination of the old language and her political stance has caused extreme criticism, particularly from some in the Hispanic community. Facebook user Paulina Gallegos posted a pointed attack. In case anyone was wondering, this is the Hispanic woman that has been chosen to represent us women from North Carolina in the Miss USA pageant. A self-hating, Trump-supporting, racist, ignorant woman who does not speak for me or any of the other actual proud Hispanics that love our roots, get this woman out of the pageant ASAP. And, well, that's what they did. There you have it, ladies and gentlemen. So, again, does that disqualify? So, again, something you wrote as a child, does that disqualify you from holding a job? Or should your entire life just be destroyed by that? And, by the way, when you read the context of the not the but the when you read the context, I don't think those were racist. What say you? 901-260-5926, our telephone number. That's 901-260-5926. 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
0: All right, welcome back. This is the Todd Stern Show. So, man, people are freaking out about what's happening in Michigan. Sarah Huckabee Sanders, By the way, weighing in on all of this, the governor of Arkansas, cut 46, please.
15: You know, I've said it before, I'll say it again. It's no longer about right versus left. It's about normal versus crazy. And right now we are seeing the crazy side take over the Democrat Party. As much as I hate to see these ideas gain steam, I think it is good for us to draw the contrast as we head into the midterm elections. The other side wants to promote socialism while our side wants to promote and protect freedom. We want to see what this country was founded on. The reason America is great, the reason people literally risk their lives to come to this country is because we're the freest country in the world, and they want to take that away. They want to ruin everything that is special and unique and different about America and crush our country. Mm-hmm. It is unbelievable, but we have to make that contrast unbelievably clear. And as they continue to promote more and more socialist candidates, we have to continue to educate and remind people of the difference. And I think it's going to pay off, and we're going to win much bigger in November if they continue to move so far to the left and continue to promote socialist candidates. This is no longer in New York and California. You're seeing this in the mainstream of the Democrat Party. Socialism is dangerous, and we've got to be sure we fight back against it and win big in November because of it.
0: Let me ask you this, though. I do wonder, though, if the Republicans need to do a better job of explaining what socialism is. In other words, they need to do a better job of marketing their message to younger voters. And by younger voters, I'm talking about anybody under the age of 45. Because that age demographic, I would say 18 to 45, they're getting hammered by a lot of this stuff, and they are very disappointed in the lack of results coming from the Republicans. And I think Trump's got a great point here. This is all on Congress. I will say that when you see the emphasis on when you see so much emphasis on, for example, the reflecting pool and how conservative media, that was like a major scandal thing for them. You know what? I don't think the average person just trying to figure out how to pay their rent gives one hoot about the reflecting pool. I'm not saying it's wrong that we don't clean it up and fix it, but we've been obsessed with building ballrooms and reflecting pools and all of this other stuff, when the average American and the average young American voters are really struggling. So I'm wondering if the messaging is off. 901-260-5926. Steve Gill coming up next.

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3: 901-260-5926. That's 901-260-5926. By the way, coming up Sunday, I'll be in Chino Hills, California. That's right outside of Los Angeles. I'll be speaking at all three morning worship services at Calvary Chapel, Chino Hills. That is where Pastor Jack Hibbs ministers, and we're looking forward to meeting all of our wonderful listeners there in Southern California. And then on Tuesday, those of you in the Memphis area, you'll be able to meet Senator Marsha Blackburn. She's going to be at my book signing at Barnes & Noble at Wolf Chase Galleria in the Memphis area. Again, that's Tuesday, 5 o'clock is local time, at the Barnes & Noble at Wolf Chase Galleria. So we would love to see you there as we get ready to celebrate the launch of the Golden Age, How Trump Saved America. This morning did a pre-tape interview with our good buddy Bill Cunningham from WLW. Bill Cunningham, of course, the great one, as Sean Hannity refers to him. So anyway, it's going to be a lot of fun, and I really look forward to you reading the book and then calling in and talking about some of the things that we address in the Golden Age. By the way, you can pre-order a copy and still get it on launch day. Go to Amazon, Barnes & Noble, you know, wherever you get your books. All right, 901-260-5926 is our telephone number. That's 901-260-5926. So, look, Stephen Miller warning on Hannity that we've got a big problem in the looming not-so-near future. Cut number 31.
4: That Cold War has come home. It's here in America. This is the biggest, greatest, most existential struggle this country will ever face, Sean. Because if communists get control of House seats, then Senate seats, and governor's mansions, the American dream that for 250 years our heroes bled and died for is gone. And it won't come back because they will never let you get it back. President Trump is the only thing right now standing between the American people and that abyss.
3: Yes, he is. Do you, and ladies and gentlemen, let me ask you this. Do you sense that that things are softening with the whole MAGA movement? Now, that does seem to be the conversation that's being had in the media, is that we're watching this softening of the America First movement, the MAGA crowd, Make America Great Again. I will just say this, that Donald Trump has done a wonderful job. I think Donald Trump has done everything humanly possible to deliver on his agenda. The reality is he's got to have the House. He's got to have the Senate. According to some new polling from CNN, that data shows that support among Make America Great Again supporters has plummeted 28 points. And a lot of that is coming from these younger voters who feel, and I think the war in Iran is really, really causing big problems for this administration, whether they want to acknowledge it or not. But still, the president, when he's talking about these issues, he does recognize that there is something going on. Here's the president on this interview with Punchbowl talking about Speaker Mike Johnson. Cut 39, please.
5: Johnson has said in the past, if Republicans lose the House, it'll be the end of the Trump presidency to some degree.
6: To some degree, still have tremendous, have great blocking power, so they won't be able to do anything. In other words, they won't be able to
5: veto, right?
6: No, I have great block. I'm a great blocker, and they'll be putting horrible communistic type things in front of me, and I'll be just saying no. But I'd rather be a positive force than a negative force.
3: By the way, the president also said that Republicans are just too nice, and they don't bring a knife to the fight. They, I don't know, bring an apple teeny or a cocktail, cut number 40.
6: It might be.
5: Are they more vicious than Republicans?
6: I think the Republicans are too nice, actually. I think the Republicans are much nicer. I think the Republicans are much more gentle than the Democrats. I think the problem with the Democrats, they have bad policy. They're smart. They're vicious. But they have really bad policy. Open borders. Let the whole world come into our country. Let prisons be emptied out into our country. The transgender mutilization of your children, that's fine with them. All of these things that they have, men playing in women's sports, they want men playing. They have horrible policy. They love crypto. They love AI, but they don't like it if I'm involved in it, because if I'm involved as president, look, I've created the greatest market ever. Nobody could believe that we're leading substantially China, as an example, in AI and in crypto. And it's because of me. Biden was against all this. I don't think Biden had any idea what it was. But our country right now is doing better than it's ever done. You know, when I see polls on the economy, I should have 150%.
3: Yeah, I mean, it's true. And he does have a point there. The Republicans, they just don't have a fight. They don't know how to fight. You know, I thought that Trump was going to show them how to fight, and which he did, and they would learn. And there are some. But what happened is some of these folks wanted to actually become Trump, and you can't do that. You got to be your own man. You know, going back to the Tennessee race yesterday, Congressman Andy Ogles, who came out and he was really went hard on the Islam issue. He also talked about homosexuality and gays have no place in America. He lost his race yesterday. A lot of that had to do with the fact that he did not run a good, effective campaign with the people in this newly redrawn 5th Congressional District. Keep in mind, all the districts were redrawn, and so Ogles picked up this huge chunk of Western Tennessee that included Memphis, and he reached out to me. Andy Ogles reached out to me, and I said, Andy, I said, no offense, but nobody knows who you are here. So you need to spend a lot of time, and this is where a lot of the vote is. And he just did not do that. I introduced him to people that I felt like would be able to help him in the Memphis area. One of those people reached out and said, Todd, he never called, never reached out. Well, you know what? I'm sorry, but that's on you as a candidate, right? So you've got to be able to read the people in your district, and you've got to be able to make sure you're helping the people in your district. Now, Charlie Hatcher is the guy who got the nomination, former Tennessee Ag Commissioner. He is a moderate. He's going to be one of these Republicans that will do what the establishment tells him to do. So he's not a liberal, but he is probably a moderate conservative. The governor of Tennessee, Bill Lee, who's a squish Republican, you know, endorsed the guy. Trump endorsed Andy Ogles, but again, this had nothing to do with Trump's endorsement. This had everything to do with Andy Ogles just not doing a good job as a congressman. And you can debate why that was or what, you know, what would have worked, what did, but it doesn't matter anymore. It really doesn't matter. So the question now is, will that become a pickup for the Republicans? And that becomes a great big question mark now, because the Democrat is, I mean, if you read the Democrat nominee, a guy by the name of Chas Mulder, and this guy, when you look at his resume, he's very popular in his district. This guy, his resume reads like a Republican, but he's a Democrat. And that could be a very close race, and the Democrats might pick up a seat there, because this Mulder guy is not running as a radical. Now, the radical is going to be in Tennessee's 9th Congressional District, where this guy, we call him Jasmine Crockett with a power throw, Justin Pearson. He won the nomination last night. He's going to go up against a guy by the name of Brent Taylor. Brent Taylor has been on this program many times, and he smoked the competition in the Republican primary. I mean, it wasn't even close. But here's the challenge. When you actually look at the overall numbers, it is very clear that that 9th congressional race is going to be very close. And if Republicans don't get out the vote in the Memphis-Shelby County area, the Democrats could be sending another radical, a radical activist to Capitol Hill. Justin Pearson is the guy who got up in the face of a state trooper and called him a mother effing boy. That's who the Democrats decided to pick. And he won by huge, huge numbers. You say, well, Todd, isn't this a Republican district? Yes, but again, it's about population and turnout. And across the state of Tennessee, Republican turnout was muted. You can figure that out however you want to. But again, when you look at the overall vote numbers, Marsha Blackburn, and she got 43.4% of the vote. Early on, she had been leading in polling by upwards of, you know, 60, 70 points. As a matter of fact, early on, her people were predicting a 70-point victory. That did not happen. John Rose, Congressman Rose, got 32.9%. And a guy by the name of Monty Fritz, and we had this guy on the show yesterday, he spent $300,000. I think his only out-of-state donor was from Alaska. $300,000, and the guy got 23.4% of the vote. Almost 168,000 people voted for that guy. So that just tells you a lot of division, a lot of unhappiness right now in the Republican Party, and we got to get it all figured out. What is it going to take to bring everybody together? And I've heard from the Monty Fritz people, and they're saying, unless our guy gets elected, we're going to destroy everything. It's our way or the highway. You will either do as we say. And those people would identify themselves as MAGA or grassroots. It's our way or the highway. Well, you know what? That's no way to win. You're going to be a perpetual loser at that point. I mean, that's just the reality of it. So what's going to happen moving forward? Well, that's going to depend a lot on between what happens with the economy and what happens with the war. And we've got just a couple of months to get all that figured out now. So the question becomes, all right, where do you stand, ladies and gentlemen? And do you agree with the president? Are you angry at the Congress? Are you angry at the president? Are you angry at both of them? Because while we're having these conversations, Democrats are mobilizing, they're organizing, they're getting out the vote. I tried to tell the church community in Tennessee, you got to get your people organized and you got to get it out to the polls voting values. They didn't do it, and they got their butts handed to them. 901-260-5926, our telephone number on this open line Friday. That's 901-260-5926. 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They're watching great shows. Greta, Carl Higbee, Rob Schmidt. 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
15: It's an instrumental version.
3: That's nice.
15: It's still nice to listen to.
3: No, I like that. Tell Ian he's not allowed to dance with Helen. I think that's an HR violation.
15: It's got to be, yeah.
3: Yeah.
15: It's groovy.
3: All right, and if you've got a tune that you'd like for us to play every Friday on Open Line Friday, Dylan, the way it works is we've got the records out. We're ready to go. So if you've got a song that you want us to use as bumper music, just give us a call and we'll try to accommodate you there. So I kind of feel like we're at like a record store, like we're at a rave or something. Maybe
15: it's
3: not
15: like
3: a rave.
15: My vibe is like chill rave. It's not the jump up and down rave. The 70s like funk feel good rave.
3: I love that. I love that. That's it was fun. Angie, we had Angie Wong on yesterday from Miami, and she just dropped a little bit of knowledge on us that she used to work for. She was an MTV gal back in the day.
15: Yeah, that's cool stuff. And I grew up on watching those videos. That's how I got to know Taylor Swift. Unfortunately. Taylor Swift on MTV.
3: Really?
15: Yeah.
3: Right.
15: It's true.
3: I grew up back. Well, you know, MTV started when I was a kid, and that's when, you know, they actually had music videos. People, those were like all the rage.
15: It was so much work into those.
3: A lot.
15: And for good reason. I mean, it did work.
3: Mm-hmm. 901-260-5926, our telephone number. I want to share this info with you only because, no, I don't want to depress you. It's Friday. We got to feel good. I know a lot of you Republicans are a little demoralized in Tennessee right now. But I it's important to share this information because we've got to fix the problem, and we can fix the problem. We just have to get out the vote. That's what we have to do. So yesterday, while Marsha Blackburn did great, she got the nomination. I think she's going to win handily in the governor's race. There are other issues. Democrats won historic victories across Tennessee yesterday. For they have, including, and I'm just going to go through these, Democrats now control the Knox County Board of Education. They also, Knoxville University of Tennessee. Democrats now control the Hamilton County Commission. That's the Chattanooga area. And the Montgomery County Commission went from Republican to Democrat, ending the Republican supermajority on the Rutherford County Commission. That's Middle Tennessee State University. That's a Nashville suburb. They also flipped key races from Republican to Democrat in 11 counties across the state. It was just a tough night for Republicans. So there you have it, ladies and gentlemen. Now we can step back and we can just say, well, these are all just local races. Look at what's happening in Texas right now. Look at what's happening in North Carolina. Look at what's happening in Michigan, where they're on the verge of electing a very dangerous man who thinks America is racist, a man who pals around with terrorist sympathizers to the U.S. Senate. Let's go to the phone line. Steve in Gainesville, Georgia, listening to us on WDUN. Hi, Steve. What's on your mind?
16: Hi, Todd. I just want to touch base with you. These Democratic socialists that are running for Congress and Senate, when you get elected, you have to take an oath to uphold and defend the Constitution. So wouldn't that disqualify them based on some of the things they're running on, like getting rid of the Senate, getting rid of the president, and the other crazy stuff they're doing?
3: Yes, it would, but that would require congressional leadership to do something about that. And I don't see them doing anything about that. I mean, they've already got a bunch of socialists right now up on Capitol Hill.
16: Yeah, that's true. And I'm also wondering, like Lara Trump, who ran the RNC to try to shore up the election process, it doesn't seem like the Republicans are doing anything like that in these midterm or the elections that are happening in between the midterm and the president's elections.
3: Yeah, what's interesting about that is Trump is sitting on a war chest of $800 million, and he's going to be using that in the midterms to help these Republican candidates. But money, honestly, Steve, is not the issue at all. As a matter of fact, the Democrat Party is actually in debt. You've got the Republicans, and they have a lot of money on hand, a lot. So that's not the issue. I just think there is a very frustrated base of the party right now. I think that's ultimately it. We got to figure it out. Steve, thank you for the call. Hang tight. Got to take a quick break. 901-260-5926, our telephone number. This is the Todd Stern Show.
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22: From ABC News, I'm Chuck Sievertson. Analysts were expecting a net gain of 83,000 jobs last month. Instead, the Labor Department reports 23,000 jobs went away. Totals for June and May were revised downward. KPMG Chief Economist and Managing Director Diane Swonk says some of the numbers can be attributed to temporary workers cut after the World Cup, but not all.
23: We actually are seeing the squeeze

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1: Putin is watching very carefully because he has doubled his ballistic missile attacks on Ukraine because he knows that Ukraine is suffering from the same shortage of Patriot interceptors.
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3: Here's the official forecast. Partly sunny today, a chance of afternoon showers and thunderstorms. 90 for a high heat index will make it feel like 99. Partly cloudy, 72 tonight. Tomorrow, scattered showers and thunderstorms, a high of 90. Saturday night, partly cloudy and 73. Mostly sunny heading into Sunday, a slight chance of afternoon showers and thunderstorms, a high of 86. Sunday night, partly cloudy, our low 73. I'm Craig Allen on WGOW.
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0: 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Hello, everybody. Welcome to Hour 2 of the Big Show. Thank you for listening to us today, and thank you for joining us. The August 2026 edition of Newsmax, and on the front cover, you've got President Trump and the UFC, Dana White. So UFC marries MAGA. Politics and sports will never be the same. So right before the interview with Dana White is a beautiful, a great spread there on Dana. There's a big two-page spread on my new book called The Golden Age, How Trump Saved America. It's really wonderful. They did a terrific job. Marissa Herman is the writer of the piece. And they included some nice photos of me and the president together, and did a great in-depth two-page interview on the book, and also an excerpt. They published an excerpt of the book as well, and I was really impressed with there are a lot of – the book is really getting some great reviews, and there are a lot of excerpts, and I'm glad they pulled the one about Charlie Kirk. And again, I'm so excited for you to be able to read The Golden Age in bookstores officially on August the 11th. That's Tuesday. Newsmax, by the way, they've got a special offer. If you sign up for a subscription to the magazine, they're going to send you the book free. 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All you have to do is go to newsmax.com/Golden Age. 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And if you do have the magazine, be sure to check out page 52 and 53, and you'll be able to read this great book, Our New Golden Age, How Trump Saved America. Author and broadcaster Todd Stern celebrates the president's love affair with the land of the free. What a great way to frame it. So thank you very much for the great people there at Newsmax magazine for the good press there. All right, our telephone number, by the way, 901-260-5926, open line Friday. We are taking your calls on whatever you want to talk about today. 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Also has a terrific book called Home Equity and Reverse Mortgages, The Cinderella of the Baby Boomer Retirement. Harlan, hope you're doing well today.
1: I'm doing well. I'm actually in D.C. today. I'm just a couple blocks from the White House. I'm speaking at a conference. Maybe I should go over there and tell them that Todd sent me and they'll let me in, because there's an awful lot of National Guardsmen around there that when I was out running, they didn't want me to go in.
0: Yeah, I can understand that. Yeah, it's just tell them, just name drop me and see what happens. So
1: I got to give that a try.
0: Movement.com/Starnes, ladies and gentlemen. And I want you to write down the telephone number, 580-REVERSE. That's 580-REVERSE. Harlan, this has been an exciting process because reverse mortgages have gotten such a bad rap in the past. But now things are completely different. Things have completely changed. And there's a lot of excitement now in this reverse mortgage philosophy.
1: Well, we're seeing it every day, Todd, as people call in, not just people from, in general, but people from your show that have heard about it. And so I thought this was bad. You know, I didn't know what the deal was. And, you know, there's all kinds of things. They always say what you don't know doesn't hurt you, but what you don't know can hurt your retirement. You need to know about this stuff. And so when we get the truth out, as in anything, whether it's politics or business or whatever, you get the truth out and things change.
0: Well, let's talk about that 50% of people over the age of 62 that are still making mortgage payments. What do you say to those folks?
1: Well, you know, it's crazy. When my dad retired in 1981, Todd, less than 5% of people had a mortgage payment. It was just a completely different time, and obviously smaller home values and so on. Well, today, just people over the age of 62 in my age bracket, 50% are still making a mortgage payment. And they don't understand, like I did, that when I turned 62, I just reversed my mortgage, refinanced into reverse, and my payment went to zero. I could afford to make the payment, but I didn't want to because there was other places where it could go. And it has changed my life and the lives of our kids and our grandkids. And of course, my wife and I, Brenda and I, are very happy with how it's helped us. And so we just want to get that news out to as many people as possible that your payments can be optional after you hit 62. If you want to make payments, you can. If you don't want to, you don't have to. And you do have to refinance into a reverse mortgage to have that ability to be optional. But there's so many people that just don't know that that's what they can do.
0: And I have to imagine, I mean, if you're over 62, you're making mortgage payments. Well, there goes your Social Security. There go your retirement accounts.
1: Well, exactly right. You know, as soon as people get to 62, and if they have retired, then they're living on Social Security and their investment bucket. And all of a sudden, that $1,800 payment that seemed like it was not a big deal becomes a big deal. And sometimes it's a $3,000 payment, and sometimes it's only an $800 payment. But whatever the number is, when you don't have to make a mortgage payment, it's amazing how much money stays in your checkbook to be able to live. There's a bunch of people that specifically, Todd, draw Social Security early so they can make a mortgage payment, which is a horrible mistake because now if they waited, they'd get a bigger Social Security check. I'm not saying that everybody should wait to draw Social Security, but if they're only drawing Social Security so they can make a mortgage payment, it's really a mistake.
0: And again, right now, things may be fine. You know, you're in health, you know, things are going great, but you never know when your health could take a turn or something, you know, something could pop up that you were not expecting. And then all of a sudden, you find yourself in a bit of a financial lurch.
1: Well, you know, one of my favorite sayings is the only thing certain about the future is that it's uncertain.
0: It certainly
1: applies to all of us. And it certainly applies to all of us. We just don't know what's going to happen in retirement. That's such a huge issue and such a big concern. Because if I have a mortgage payment and my wife and I can do fine while I'm around and while I'm working, or she's got my Social Security, what happens when my Social Security is gone? What happens when I'm not working? And that's what people don't think about, is that if you've got a mortgage that you got 15 years left or 20 years left or 25 years left, well, it might be fine now, but what is it going to be like in 5 years or 10 years? Or what happens if somebody gets sick, somebody dies, things change in the economy? Getting rid of that mortgage payment is absolutely critical to have a safer retirement with more options. You can still make payments if you wish.
0: Now it's my understanding a lot of people don't realize that the reverse mortgages, that they do allow for optional payment. So you can make a payment if you want to, but if something comes up, well, you can defer payment without any risk at all. Is that right?
1: Well, that's exactly correct. If you miss a payment on a regular mortgage, Todd, that you're in trouble. You go into foreclosure, miss two or three payments, and you know you're well on the way to foreclosure. However, with a reverse mortgage, every month you get a statement and you decide, do I want to send a mortgage payment, or do I want to put the money somewhere else, or do I want to spend it on my kids or my grandkids or a vacation or paying a plumbing bill or whatever the situation is. But if I make payments and I want to get the money back, I don't have to refinance. I just ask for my money back. So if I pay in $10,000 worth of payments and I want to get my money back, well, I can just easily get it back by just asking for it, and it's back in my checking account. And if I don't make payments, or if I do make payments, that is available. If I don't make payments, it just goes on my tab and is paid a year after I'm dead, as you said, with no risk of losing your home.
0: What about tax? Any tax deductions in any of this?
1: You know, that's what a lot of people don't realize, is interest is tax deductible. So is mortgage insurance. That is part of this loan, because it's guaranteed federally on something that Reagan put together way back in 1988. And both of those things are deductible. So when I do make payments, as long as I can itemize and I make sure the balance is big enough, I'm able to deduct that on my taxes, which can even help with my withdrawals from my IRAs. And if I pull the money back out in the future, that's tax free. So from a tax situation, many people who don't need a reverse mortgage use this to mitigate their taxes and at the same time use their equity more wisely.
0: All right. So again, let's give people the information. If they do call in, what can they expect? They call 580-REVERSE. What happens when they pick up that phone?
1: Yes, and what we do is we set up an appointment with them immediately to find out, not to sell them something, but to go over their situation. Many people, we say, it doesn't make sense for you to do this. This is something you don't qualify for, or it's something that doesn't fit with your plans. But we go over with a lot of questions. Should you do this? Does this fit? And after we've went through that, whether you decide to do it or not, we send you a free book that you can read further, you can investigate further. But the key is that no one should get a reverse mortgage or invest money anywhere or take out Social Security without some advice and understanding of what is going on the other part of their planning. And we look at that planning all together, and it's free. Obviously, we're looking to help our clients and change lives. Our motto at Movement is we exist to love and value people. And we want to love and value you to go through and say, this is not about selling you a reverse mortgage. It's simply about saying, how would this fit with retirement? Does it make sense? Is this something you should do or something you should just stay away from? And that's the most valuable thing, because even if you don't do it, we usually give you some good nuggets to think about on the other side of things that are not related to reverse mortgages.
0: It's great advice. And again, folks, this is all about education, getting prepared. Many of you may already be at that point where you want to get more information, and all you have to do is pick up your phone and call 580-REVERSE. That's 580-REVERSE. Or you can go to movement.com/starnes. 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All sorts of great information. You don't have to make a decision today. This is all about starting the education process. And you'll also be able to get a copy of the great book, The Cinderella of the Baby Boomer Retirement Home Equity and Reverse Mortgages. Harlan, have fun in Washington, D.C., my friend.
1: I'll go drop your name everywhere, and I bet you that'll open some doors for
0: right.
1: me, Todd.
0: All right, Harlan. All right, take care. 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Harlan Akula, ladies and gentlemen, from Movement Mortgage. He is the reverse mortgage director. All right, we've got to take a quick break. 901-260-5926. That's 901-260-5926. 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
0: All right, before you buy one more shirt in a bigger size, you got to listen to me. Aren't you tired of hearing all about this peptide, that shot, another medicine, another complicated weight loss plan? It can be overwhelming. You've got the side effects to worry about, questions about long-term health, and half the time, you don't even know what to believe.
3: That's why Calitrin has stood the test of time for almost 30 years. Todd, there's no shots, no stimulants, no complicated routine. You simply take it before bed. It's got a 4.8 rating out of 5 stars for 3 decades.
0: And I'm not talking about something I read. No, I use Calitrin. 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
0: All right, well, this is interesting, I suppose. Dylan, when you go out to dinner with the missus, do you guys dress up or is it all casual?
14: It definitely depends on where we're going.
0: Really?
14: Yeah.
0: So, like, if you're going to Applebee's, for example, is that a coat and tie event for
14: you?
0: Oh,
14: no, no. I wouldn't say so necessarily, unless, you know, times are tough. Then Applebee's might be the spot.
0: So, pardon me. I see. So you're more like a Ruth's Chris kind of a guy.
14: Yeah. I mean, we have some great places in Memphis, so there's lots of places to dress up at. But I don't think Applebee's counts as well.
0: Okay. But if you're going to, I mean, so, but otherwise it's sort of your casual,
14: yes.
0: Right? Your
14: yeah.
0: Cash, as the
14: most
0: young people
14: of the time.
0: Say.
14: Yeah.
0: This story out of Florida, where a steakhouse is making headlines because of their attire. You know, a lot of restaurants now are telling people, hey, you've got to wear, it used to be no shirt, no shoes, no service. And then people started wearing like thongs or pajamas, you know, just really inappropriate attire to some of these nice restaurants. And so a lot of restaurants now have dress codes where you have to wear pants. You've got to wear like, a collared shirt, no t-shirts or ball caps and stuff like that.
14: Yeah, that's like high end in my mind. Like if you're going to ask me to do that, the meal might be more than, you know, $200.
0: Really? Because for me, I don't want to be, even if I'm at the Red Lobster, I don't want to be sitting next to some guy that's, you know, just smelling like marijuana.
14: No, I don't either. But should it be a rule that they have enforced? I mean, I don't know. I would want to spend a lot of money, but I would want to look nice doing it and be forced to look nice.
0: Mm. And some people are, and by the way, there is a lot of restaurants have rules. If you smell like marijuana, you're not coming in here because it really does impact. I mean, that'll take your appetite away.
14: That is a good rule. I mean, that one is a great rule.
0: The Class Soiree Steakhouse. Oh, that's a fancy place. CLASS. Hollywood, Florida. They welcome diners to disrobe and eat a meal in the nude on the first Monday of every month.
14: Oh, God. I did not expect this.
0: While many guests wear clothes, they arrive wearing clothing. They're free to drop their clothes after they arrive at the restaurant. Toshiba Hart hosts the monthly events, telling Fox News that she, and by the way, she did an interview with the chef, and they were clothed for the interview. I just feel like that's important to share. She noted that she actually takes her clothes off as well. The servers and the chefs are fully clothed. The chef explained that every other day at the steakhouse, you have to actually wear your clothing. But apparently, she rents out the restaurant and does quite well. Apparently, a lot of people want to show up and eat their meal buck naked. The tickets cost for about $150 for an individual woman, but $250 for a man. Or $300 for two people attending the event together. She described the event as a fine dining experience. Really, when I think of fine dining, I don't think of butt naked. And here's what gets me. You're sitting there, let's just say that's on a Monday, but on a Tuesday, you show up and you don't know. Are they telling you that like naked, bare naked butt cheeks were on the chair that you're sitting on? That's what I would have an issue with.
14: I mean, at least that. That's only one concern. I have several other concerns too.
0: There are many concerns.
14: Are there beans being served? Is there something that, you know, it's not going to sit right in your stomach?
0: You see, well,
14: that's a concern. You don't have any clothes on to block any of that. Like, it's just out there in the wild.
0: See,
14: you know what I'm saying? This wouldn't work at a Mexican restaurant.
0: Well, no, I don't think it would work at a Mexican restaurant.
14: That or Taco Bell. Taco Bell would be terrible.
0: That would leave stains, yeah. I'm afraid. Yeah. So they're defending all of this. I guess some people are not too keen on, you know, undressing for dinner. But the Class Soiree Steakhouse says that they're getting a lot of buzz. I bet they are. And I'm wondering exactly how many people are showing up buck naked at the restaurant. That's what I want to know. And I want to see exactly who. And then again, it's also the customers. I mean, do you really want to be eating next to, say, you know, a 400-pound man, you know, who's got the flabs of fat that are layered that sort of look like a lava cake? I mean, would you want to be eating across from that? It seems to me you'd want to order a salad just to be on the safe side.
14: Yeah, I can't say I would want to sit next to that. I actually want to put on more clothes after I eat because I feel fatter or more bloated.
0: Well, that's a fair point. Now, on the other hand, I do see, you know, you're wearing a nice, you know, Brooks Brothers shirt or something, and you don't want to spill steak sauce on it.
14: Yeah, that's fair.
0: So what?
14: So just take it all off.
0: Take it all off. Do they provide napkins? That's what I want to know. Would you eat, ladies and gentlemen, at a buck naked steakhouse? Could you imagine if Cracker Barrel did that? Oh, gosh. 901-260-5926. That's our telephone number. We'll be right back.

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1: And the sunlight hurts my eyes.
0: Bill Withers.
1: And something without warning love.
0: There's no warning.
1: Bears heavy on my mind.
0: Yeah, something is bearing heavy
1: then
0: on my mind.
1: Then I look at you. And the world's all right with me.
0: Yeah, they're okay.
1: Just one look at you.
0: Just one look, baby.
1: And I know it's gonna be.
0: What's it gonna be?

0: Dylan. All right, DJ Dylan spinning the tunes on this Open Line Friday. I want to go to the Patriot Mobile Newsmaker line, Joe Messina, host of the Joe Messina Show, joemessina.com. Joe, we're the only radio talk radio show in America that we have our own DJ.
1: Yes, I heard.
2: No, I always thought you'd be like a Leonard Skinner, Charlie Daniels kind of guy.
0: No, you see, I love all of it. I really do. And I'm a big, I love Bill Withers. I'm a big fan of the 70s, you know, that whole era, but also Southern rock, you know, so I'm sort of all over the place with music.
2: Yeah, I've spent the better part of my adult life trying to get that disco beat out of my head. So let's not bring it back.
0: You know, so we had Angie Wong on yesterday, and Dylan, feel free to jump in here, but Angie Wong, used to produce music videos at MTV. Which was that, like, that's all we ended up talking about was, you know, producing those. And then we started talking about how Gen Z, they're going back to the record store. And Joe, I have to imagine back in the day, you know, were you going down to the local record store to get your vinyls?
2: Oh, yeah. You know, I was thinking about that. I grew up in the north end of Boston, and there was this little record store that had the 45s, and you would go in and you would put the, remember that little thing in the middle? You had to make sure you had that little middle thing on.
0: Oh,
2: there.
0: That's right.
2: And
0: yeah.
2: You'd go in and you'd play the 45s, and you had this big, humongous headset at the time that you had to put on. And yeah, that's how we used to buy them. And I never really knew what was on the B side. Didn't really care.
0: No, but remember you had and some of the bigger stores, you had the little closets that you could go in and you could, you know, yes. There were the listening closets.
2: Yep.
0: That's back in the day.
2: Oh my God.
0: But
2: thank
0: then,
2: you.
0: But,
2: hey, do you know where my walker is? I mean, now that you're my, God bless.
0: But, you know, it's really funny because, you know, when you go into, like, I don't want to say an old folks home, but when you go into the old folks home nowadays, I was thinking, we're going to start hearing that music from like the 60s and the 70s. But apparently, you know, when you move to the old folks home, you're only allowed to play music from like the big band era.
2: Obviously, you haven't been shopping lately. I was in the supermarket the other day, found myself humming the tune that was on the air, you know, over my head, thinking, holy Jesus, have I gotten old?
0: I'm wondering though, because we were talking about this with Angie. We were talking about best album covers of all time. And because that was like a big thing, you know, that's your first, you know, the first look at music before you even listen to the music. You're looking at the, you know, the album cover. And, I remember who was it? Ben Dieter. No, not Ben Dieter. It was somebody saw an album cover and said, oh, who is that? And they thought it was like Jesus and the disciples, but it was like the Bee Gees or something. You know, the disciples didn't have feathered hair, to my knowledge.
2: Oh, wow. Oh, that's great. Now, Abbey Road, when you say that, the only album cover that really hits me square in the head is the Abbey Road album from the Beatles. I mean, everybody should know.
0: Oh, well, yeah. You know, everybody tries to reenact, you know, those covers. So. Yeah. I know Billboard and I think Rolling Stone have actually gone through and they've like labeled, okay, these are the best 100 album covers of all time, from, you know, Nirvana, Neil Young, and of course Elvis back in the day. I just miss the art form. You know, the whole digital music thing, guys, it doesn't work for me.
2: Me neither. You know, interesting. Again, think of all the art that went behind that. And on top of all of that, you're calling it an album. Do they even call them albums anymore? You know, you have a CD with 107 songs. What is that called? A collection? I mean, I don't know.
0: No, it's, I mean, look, it's a great point. And of course, were you back in the day when, there were eight tracks were not around that long until the cassettes came out?
2: I still have an 8-track in the other room.
0: Do you really?
2: I had an 8-track in my car. I was actually thinking about going to school because old things keep coming back. I might become an 8-track repairman. I don't know.
0: Well, you know, we could have used your help back in the day. My mother was a huge, huge Kenny Rogers fan. And she bought the, you got to know when to hold them, know when to fold them. That 8-track was.
2: Gambler.
0: The gambler. That's right. The gambler. It got stuck in the van. And so that's all for like a year. That's all you can't even listen to the radio for an entire year. We had to sing along to, we got a no one to hold them, no one to fold them.
2: Him and Dolly Parton, great team. Really a great team.
0: So the Rolling Stone, their top 10. I got to go through these real quick. Dylan, let me know what you think about this. You're our music expert. Number 10 is Nirvana, Nevermind. That's one with the baby in the pool.
1: The controversial one, some say.
0: It was controversial. Yeah. Did they really throw the baby in the pool?
1: I think that was the lead singer, actually. That was him.
0: Number 9 is 1983, Art Messina, Cyndi Lauper. She's so unusual.
2: Oh, yeah. She was one of my favorites.
0: Oh, my God. Yeah, Cyndi Lauper, back in the day. The Clash, number 8, London Calling. And that's one where they're, like, you know, trying to break the guitar. I don't remember that one. Funkadelic is number 7. Any Funkadelic fans?
1: That's a good one.
0: The album cover, Maggot Brain. That's, they're actually maggots on the cover. Well, that's interesting. Patti Smith from 1975, Horses. Oh, my. It's on my phone. Somebody's calling me here. Number 6, Patti Smith, Horses. Number 5, the Notorious B.I.G., Ready to Die.
1: That's a good one.
0: Pink Floyd is number 4, The Dark Side of the Moon. That was always, that to me, that looks like a big LGBT thing now with the rainbow, you know.
1: I was going to ask if that was even on there because that was probably my answer for the best album cover.
0: Number 3, Messina, Sly and the Family Stone. There's a riot going on.
2: That's,
0: yeah.
2: That's the album of the century right there.
0: Number 2, The Beatles, Abbey Road, as you said. And the number 1, I just don't, I don't know about this, Joy Division, Unknown Pleasures, 1979.
2: Yeah.
0: I don't even know what that one was. All right. Interesting. 901-260-5926. We have Joe Messina on the line. If you've got a favorite album color, cover rather. Joe, big news out of Michigan with Abdul El-Sayed, and CNN is now saying that Michigan Senate seat could be in play for MAGA and the Republican candidate Mike Rogers. Let's take a listen to Cut 45, please.
3: How do Democratic chances look now in Michigan now that we know that El-Sayed is the nominee?
4: You know, once El-Sayed became the favorite for that nomination and now that he's actually become the nominee, Democratic chances have fallen dramatically. Okay, counties El-Sayed won in the primary. 0 of 15. 0 of 15 with the lowest share of college degrees. Ergo, he did not win in those working class areas. Where he did win, he won 13 of the 15 counties with the highest share of college degrees. So you're thinking about Democrats having real trouble amongst the working class. El-Sayed support came dramatically from those areas. In fact, not where there is working class folks, but where there are highly educated folks, more from elite circles than from the working class circles. And I think there's real worries among Democrats. Well, will that transfer over to the general election and El-Sayed continue to have the problems that prior Democrats have had with the working class?
3: You think that's not the only worry the Democrats should have here?
4: No, it's not the only worry because, I mean, the polling estimated El-Sayed's primary margin by about 10 points. And I think there's a real question. Will that happen in the general election again, because the general election polling is quite tight. And what we know in Michigan is the candidate of the college degrees tend to be overestimated. Will that happen with El-Sayed? Maybe, but I think it's just another worry in why this race has closed dramatically and the folks who are trying to handicap it.
0: So again, Joe, looks like the big numbers actually came out for El-Sayed from the university towns and these woke socialist libtards, as opposed to, you know, working class folks and especially African-American voters there in Michigan. What do you make of all of that?
2: Bad education. Let's put it that. Let's start off there. But when you talked about the suburbs, the well-educated people out there, the Democrats that are well-educated seem to vote Democrat no matter what. It makes absolutely no sense to me that they can't sit back and look at the pros and cons of both candidates, not just one. And that's number one. And, you know, number two, when you got James Carville threatening to jump ship, you know, you're in a really bad place to begin with. And El-Sayed, he really didn't look at how many votes he actually won by. Look at truly how the numbers came in. I'm very skeptical these days when I see the way things happen at the polling booths. You know, the early numbers, he was very much behind, not ahead.
0: Well, I wouldn't put it past anybody that there was some shenanigans.

0: shenanigans going on up there. But the reality is, you know, it is a, it's a largely Democrat state. You've got a large Muslim population, and Congresswoman Haley Stevens, just her message just did not resonate with some of those folks. And again, if you've got a Muslim population, they're voting for the Muslim guy. I mean, we've seen that play out, you know, election after election cycle.
1: But Todd, didn't it bother you that, look, when he was giving speeches, what flag was behind him? He had the Palestinian flag behind him every place he went. So I'm saying, yeah. I mean, 15 years ago, 20 years ago, that wouldn't have been, somebody would have sat him down in a room and said, I don't care what you think, don't you dare put that flag up. You have an American flag behind you. End of discussion. But they're doing it in our faces now. And the sad part is there's a majority of people that are buying it, that are discounting that flag back there, discounting what they say. That's scary to me.
0: Joe Messina, host of the Joe Messina Show, joemessina.com. Joe, what you got? What you guys going to be talking about later tonight?
1: Oh, Brad Dacus is coming on to talk about a woman that could possibly be going to jail for 3 years here in California because she tried to protect her son from being transitioned by the school to the point where she actually took the kid out of the state so they wouldn't subject him to the drug.
0: Really?
1: Oh, yeah. Bad news.
0: Oh, okay. Well, that's coming up tonight on the Joe Messina Show. And again, if you'd like information on airtimes, go to joemessina.com. Joe, before we let you go, I want to bring in a caller. This is Steve from Little Rock, Arkansas. Now, Joe, before you joined us, we were talking about this high-end steakhouse in Hollywood, Florida that has a naked steak night where you can, you know, shed your clothes and eat a porterhouse. Let's go to Steve in Little Rock, Arkansas. All right, Steve, what say you about that?
2: I might consider a high-end restaurant. I mean, you'd be sitting down and kind of under the table and have your napkins to kind of put in strategic places, but there's no way I'd go do it in a buffet. There's no telling what somebody might drag through your food trays up there.
1: I don't even know where to go. Matter of fact, you were telling that story, so I kept looking at my seat because I know there's other people that sit there sometimes. So I wanted to make sure everything was clean. I can't imagine it. I can't imagine going to that kind of restaurant.
2: That would put a new definition on a sneeze guard at the buffet line.
0: Steve, this is a fair point. You know, Dylan pointed out something that, you know, if this, you really don't want to do this at a Mexican restaurant or a Taco Bell because, and especially if there are plastic seats, you know, or there's plastic covering over the seats.
3: Yeah, the flatulence could get out of hand there a little bit.
1: You know, I got to say, I love coming on with you, but this show's gone to the dogs.
0: We're having a weird day today, man. Weird day. All right, Steve, thank you for that visual. We appreciate it. Yeah, you don't want to be buck naked at the Bonanza or the Ryan's Buffet. That's the wrong crowd. All right, Joe Messina, always good talking to you, my friend.
1: Have a great weekend, Todd.
0: All
1: stay
0: right,
1: safe.
0: You too. Coming up, by the way, we're going to be you know, the Patriot Games are this weekend. And we're going to be talking to one of the athletes who was selected, one of what, 100 and however many? It's like two for every state. Are the territories involved? I don't know. We don't know. But we're going to have one of the athletes joining us here momentarily. Also, Congressman Ralph Norman from South Carolina running for office there, and it's going to be a wild, wild race for the Senate there in South Carolina. We're going to be talking to the congressman in the next hour as well. All right, our telephone number, 901-260-5926. That's 901-260-5926. 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
4: About to back up and bring it. You're with Todd Starnes.

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1: 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I mean, I love them. 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
2: 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Want to play some more audio? President Trump now declining to say if he's going to support John Thune as Senate Majority Leader. Cut number 37, please.
11: Do you want Thune to serve another term as leader? Do you think, would you support him?
12: Well, I don't want to get into that necessarily, but
11: why?
12: A lot of people are thinking about it.
11: This is a big issue.
12: I get along with him. It's unfortunate that he doesn't have the vote.
13: But do you actually get along with him?
12: I do.
11: But you clearly disagree. I mean, you have big disagreements.
12: I do have disagreements. I believe strongly in terminating the filibuster. And by the way, getting Save America Act approved immediately and about 400 other things. In every hour of every day, boom, boom, boom, you get whatever you want. You'd get.
11: Democrats would do it too, though, right? They'd get.
12: Well, they're going to do that. They're going to do that. If they get in, they're going to do it very quickly. I mean, you're wrong on that one.
11: We'll see.
12: They're going to do that so fast. And I say, as long as we all know that they're going to do it, I'm so shocked to hear you. But as long as I know that they're going to do that, you do it. I would do it whether they did it or not. We would get in the next 2.5 years, we would get things that nobody ever dreamt of. We would be in office for the next 100 years. And I'll tell you what, if they get in, I may be the last Republican president.
2: That is it's a sobering message the president delivers there, but clearly John Thune has really, really hurt the president's agenda. No doubt about that. Oh, I just got an email, Dylan. You know, the big FedEx St. Jude Championship coming up next week. A lot of PGA players. Rory McIlroy is going to be in town.
9: That's big time right there.
2: World number two. Yeah. World number two down at the TPC Southwind. And we're going to be broadcasting our entire show from down there next week as well. I wonder if they'll let us out on the course a little bit.
9: Depends on how good your putt is.
2: Check on Parker. Get Parker to check on that.
9: Yeah, I will.
2: Do me a favor. Yeah, we'll work on that. That would be kind of fun to do. But anyway, it's going to be a lot of fun. 70 players, some of the best of the best. On the PGA Tour are coming to Memphis, and we're excited to be there. All of the money raised, and it's a boatload of money. It goes to St. Jude Children's Research Hospital, and we love the great work those people do for children and also how they care for mom and dad, too. So good, good people. All right, hang tight, everybody. Hour three coming up. Congressman Ralph Norman joining us, also one of the Patriot Games athletes. We'll be right back, everybody.
1: From fruits and veggies to fiber and spice, Balance of Nature supplements, changing the world one life at a time.
13: Well, I stopped taking it for a while, and then it dawned on me, so I started taking it again. And I like it. I mean, I love them. I'm never going to stop taking them. And I've got a friend that's coming over here. I'm giving her a little bit for her to go try.
0: I love the product. I wouldn't be without it. You know, ever since I started that product, I remember seeing an ad way back. That's what convinced me. I tried it, and I've been a believer. Nothing compares with it, so I'm a lifer with it. 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
17: From ABC News, I'm Chuck Severson. Department of Homeland Security says while it promised to equip each enforcement team with an officer wearing a body camera, it says it will review footage and will only release it when it's in the best interest of the agency. ABC's Luke Barr.
18: The body-worn camera policy was written in early 2025 and says that after a high-profile shooting or incident, a panel of individuals will review the footage and determine whether it be released.
17: Analysts were expecting a net gain of jobs last month. Instead, the Labor Department reports overall losses. Totals for June and May revised downward. ABC's Jim Ryan.
19: The consensus was for a net gain of 83,000 positions last month. Instead, the Labor Department has reported a loss of 23,000 jobs.
14: The same report shows the no hire, no fire employment market still dominates. At 4.1%, the unemployment rate was essentially the same as the June figure, as was the number of unemployed Americans at 6.9 million.
17: Weather affecting air travel today with more than 1,400 flight cancellations, as FlightAware.

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1: Mostly sunny heading into Sunday, a slight chance of afternoon showers and thunderstorms, a high of 86. Sunday night, partly cloudy, our low 73. I'm Craig Allen on WGOW.
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7: From the Liberty University studio in Memphis, Tennessee, it's America's conservative blowtorch.
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9: All right. Hello, everybody. Welcome to Hour 3 of The Big Show. Great to have you with us today. Write down our telephone number. You'll need this if you want to call in this hour of the program. The number 901-260-5926. That's 901-260-5926.

0: 800-520-5926. Well, we had an opportunity to sit down and talk with one of the athletes who's going to be participating in the Patriot Games. This individual, one of two people selected from the great state of Mississippi. Let's take a listen. Well, there is still a lot of excitement around the nation as we are celebrating America's 250th anniversary celebration. President Trump, of course, a massive, a huge sports fan. And it's not a much of a surprise that he wanted to have athletics and competition to be a part of the America 250 celebration. And that brings us to the Patriot Games. We're going to have the best of the very best from all 50 states competing in what they're calling the 2026 Patriot Games. And one of those individuals that will be competing, one of the best is right here in the KWAM listening audience area from right across the state line in DeSoto County, Mississippi. We're so excited to have Jackson Cressman with us. Jackson, congratulations.
1: Yes, sir. Thank you.
0: Okay, this has got to be a huge, huge thing for you. I want you to, first of all, tell us a little bit about yourself and what kind of sports you play in high school.
1: Yes, sir. So I attend Lewisburg High School. I'm a senior. A couple things about me. Morally, I'm a big Christian. God has blessed me with an amazing life. And so to have this opportunity to go represent my state, it really is amazing. I'm truly blessed to be picked. And some of the sports I play right now, I'm a cross country athlete and I also do track and field, but I've played basketball and soccer for Lewisburg as well in the past.
0: So Lewisburg High School student. All right, very cool. So I hope, do they give you like a special like parking space now? Are they giving you, are treating you special?
1: You know, we do a thing called Patriot Vision every morning during Patriot time, and they interviewed me yesterday, and I think it's going to air tomorrow. So I think that's my 15 minutes of fame right there, I think.
0: I love it.
1: If I win, maybe they'll hang a banner of me, hopefully, maybe a portrait of me, you know, a statue. I'm not asking for too much.
0: Name something after you at the school, right? It's not every day, you know, that you get to go participate in the Patriot Games. Mm-hmm. How did all of this happen?
1: So it was really, really simple. We were on vacation at early July and I was scrolling on my phone and I came across them advertising this saying applications are still open if you want to apply. And the deadline was either the next day or the day after that. And so I figured might as well throw my hat in the ring. It's worth a shot. Can't hurt. And I applied, through the first round, just some basic information. And then I submitted a video myself talking about why I wanted to do it. And then a couple of days later, they emailed me back and they said, you're on to round two. And then from there, that one was a more lengthy application, more in detail, in-depth stuff. And then a couple of weeks after that, they got the good news that I was in.
0: So we're all very curious about what exactly you're going to be doing, because it's not very clear. And many of us here on the staff, we're thinking Hunger Games, you know, is there a tribute involved? What exactly is going to be happening in Ohio?
1: Well, anytime someone's asked me about it, I always say, well, imagine the Hunger Games. I was like, but I'm not going there to kill anybody. As far as I know, so
0: okay,
1: far.
0: Well, that's good.
1: Yeah, I don't have to learn how to use a bow and arrow. But so far, all they've told us, it's an athletic competition, obviously. The only games they have mentioned so far is a 100-meter dash. But the competitions range from military obstacle courses to fitness tests to sports such as basketball, football, soccer, tennis, track, just stuff like that, a varsity sports circuit that you would see. But so far, 100-meter dash is the only thing they revealed. So they've kept a lot of it on the down low. They're gonna surprise us when we get there.
0: This is fascinating. Are you doing? Tell me about your training regimen. You know, what does that involve?
1: So lucky for me, I work out and I try to stay in good shape year round. So I didn't have to go from 0 to 100. I try to sit around 90. So I just had to bump it up a little bit. And lucky for me, cross country, since the season's so early, we have summer practice. And so I've been running all summer, putting that work in. And so just running, lifting weights. My dad got me into weightlifting and I've done it for about 4 years now. So just lifting weights, running. I'm trying to do some more body weight stuff because I feel like that'll be more beneficial to more suited to the type of stuff I'm going to have to do there. And then that's pretty much it. There's nothing special with the training, just lifting and running.
0: You see, I was hoping, and really I was training in advance like you. You kind of figured something was happening. You started your training, and I did the same thing. I was hoping the president was going to have an America 250 barbecue eating competition, and that did not happen.
1: You were well prepared for that one. You were ready.
0: And now I got to hit the gym, so doggone it. It is what it is. This is really got to be a lot of fun. And, you know, there is this patriotic part of it. And it's really exciting to see people your age, especially embracing America. And I think you guys, your generation seems to be really embracing, you know, our traditional American values.
1: Yes, I love this country. I strongly believe, and I tell people this, America, this is the greatest country in the world ever since it was made in 1776 when we declared independence. And so to go on a national stage and show people, especially this generation, that this upcoming generation, we still love America. We still value it. This is still the greatest country in the world, and it is in good hands. And the morals that the men who built this country had of hard work, competition, determination, faith, those still very much exist today. And so I want to show that people like that, kids like me, we still have that. And so to show that on national stage, it'll be a great opportunity.
0: I love this. This is great. Where do you get these values from?
1: Well, my parents have instilled a lot of these values in me. My dad, he's a patriot right along with me. So, but just from seeing the country, how can you not love America? I mean, everything it has to offer. I mean, it's so amazing. I mean, this really is the land of opportunity. And so to see that and what my parents have instilled in me for 17 years, that's where I get my values from.
0: So I don't know if you know this, but there's some money, prize money at stake, or what, $250,000 scholarship?
1: That'll be a nice chunk in the pocket if I can come away with that. That'll be quite nice.
0: That's going to be really nice. So one male champion, one female champion, and again, two people selected, what, from every state. Have you met the other person from Mississippi?
1: I have not. The girl has remained anonymous so far. So I'll find out tomorrow when we get to Ohio. But she hasn't put anything out there online. So
0: all right, you got a lot riding on this. I mean, it's not just Mississippi. You're part of the Mid-South, so you got to rep Tennessee and Arkansas. I mean, this is a big deal.
1: Yeah, I'm doing it for all the SEC, the whole South. I'll bring it home for the South. I won't let the North win.
0: This does my heart so good as a Tennessee fan. I know you're an Ole Miss guy over there, but still, it's an exciting thing, and we're just so excited to see that we're going to be so well represented in the Patriot Games. Is the family going up? I have to imagine this is a big deal.
1: Well, the people putting it on, Freedom 250, they have been ever so kind as to fully cover all of my flight up there and all my rooming and one chaperone. So my dad will be going up there for free. And then my mom will be making the trip up there that Saturday just in time to watch me on Sunday. So okay. Both my parents will be going.
0: And also it's going to be broadcast on ESPN.
1: Yes.
0: So folks here in the Mid-South will be able to watch it and cheer you on.
1: Mm-hmm. I need any cheer, any good lucks I can get. I'm going to need it all.
0: All right. Jackson, congratulations, and we wish you nothing but the very best. And a lot of people are going to be praying for you and cheering you on.
1: Yes, sir. Thank you a lot.
0: All right. And, folks, again, you can read more about Jackson's story at kwamradio.com, also toddstearns.com. Be sure to pray for Jackson and his family as they proudly represent the Mid-South and these great United States of America. Be good, everybody.
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0: Oh, this is, what is this, Dylan?
1: This is going to be the iconic Prince guitar solo from While My Guitar Gently Weeps.
0: Not too bad. Prince, one of the great musicians, I'll tell you. They don't make them like that anymore. Welcome back to the Todd Starnes Radio Show on this Open Line Friday, spinning the tunes today with DJ Dylan. If you got a song you want to hear, give us a call, 901-260-5926. That's 901-260-5926. So excited about this kid, Jackson Cressman, who is going to be representing us. And what a patriotic young man. I mean, this kid, by the way, he sat here, his dad's a principal at a high school there in DeSoto County, Mississippi. And just clearly they raised their kids right. And I think, you know, that ultimately comes back to the problems we're facing in America, is that so many moms and dads are just not taking the time to raise their kids, to teach them about America, to teach them about right and wrong, to teach them about why we are the greatest nation on the planet. We're not doing any of that. And that's one of the reasons why I think the country is in the shape it's in. 901-260-5926 is our telephone number. That's 901-260-5926. I just got the weirdest phone call. I've got to share this with you. We have a guy who was running for sheriff, here in the Memphis area. And just, when you see this guy, his name is Brad Less. He's been with the sheriff's department for 31 years. And the guy is like, you know how some people, Dylan, you can see him walking and you're like, that guy's with law enforcement.
1: Yeah. You can feel the presence.
0: You feel it, right? I mean, it's the gravelly voice, you know, and, you know, I'm coming for you, you criminal. that's the kind of a guy. So you feel, and you automatically feel safe around the guy, right? It's just
1: absolutely.
0: Like, oh, wow. Okay.
1: Oh, yeah.
0: So his name is Brad Less, and was the Republican nominee, and he got beat last night. The Democrats really crushed Republicans across the board in the Memphis area. Now, it's sad. It's sad because this guy is the real deal. The Democrat, his name is Anthony Buckner. And by the way, you're going to love this. There's a photo circulating out. They're touting the fact that all the brothers won. And the brothers being the black dudes. So all the black dudes won in Memphis, and they're touting that fact, and they're celebrating it. So Brad just called me. I got a text message. He says, call me. This is urgent. And so I just called him. And he said that the sheriff's department, again, he's been a deputy sheriff for 31 years. And he called me and said, they're retaliating against me. I said, what do you mean? He says, last night at 10 o'clock, he got a call that he was being transferred to some office somewhere. They're taking away his squad car or whatever vehicle they have, you know, with the sheriff's department. And they said they're coming to pick it up. And so anyway, I told him, you need to call an attorney right now because you're being targeted. He says, I know I'm being targeted. This is unbelievable. And by the way, this is why, and this kind of stuff is why people don't like to talk about politics. You know, they'd rather keep it all to themselves. And this is why you don't have the best of the best running for office, because they don't want to go through what poor Brad Less, this guy, this decent man is about to go through. And that's just unacceptable. So I really hope that if you are listening in the Memphis area, you support this guy. That's just unacceptable that somebody is being – can you believe that? Got a call last night. Yeah, we're transferring you. 31 years the guy's put in. That's just unacceptable in my book. Unacceptable. 901-260-5926. Our telephone number, that's 901-260-5926. I tell you, it's politics is ugly business. It really is. And I hate it. I just absolutely hate it. But this is where we are right now in the country. And it's a bad place for all of us to be. The more I live my life, the more I'm convinced we need more than two parties. We need more than two viable parties because this is not going to be sustainable. David Hogg, remember him, a little hog, a little piglet, former DNC vice chair, and he's got a word for all of you. Well, he calls them moderates in the Democrat Party. I'm curious to know, and if I'd have been doing the interview, I would have asked, what exactly do you consider to be a moderate? Cut 35, please.
2: There's been an argument that they need to moderate or concern over what that's going to look like should they succeed, or that they may not succeed, that they might be defeated by Republicans despite them not doing well in the polling either. What would you say to the moderates in your party who feel that way?
3: I would say to the moderates, our party, you need to figure out how to actually offer something new to voters that isn't just the same message that you gave them in 2024. Increasingly, the reason why the establishment of our party is being defeated over and over and over again is it's because they don't have the right values that are aligned with not the Democratic base, but the American people, where people are sick and tired of listening to Democrats who tell them all the reasons why they can't solve their problems. If you can't solve our problems, you shouldn't be running for office. We need people who actually sound at a minimum and genuinely believe what they are saying.
0: So he's saying, okay, yeah, there's no room for all you moderates in the Democrat Party, which I think means liberals or if you support the nation of Israel, there's no more room for you in the Democrat Party. Now, Mike Rogers, who's running for the Senate in Michigan, put out a statement yesterday, and he said, hey, look, I want to talk to all you disenfranchised Democrats out there that are not, because a lot of Democrats are saying there's no way they're voting for this Abdul El-Sayed guy. Cut number 36.
4: If you're among the majority of Democratic voters that woke up on Wednesday feeling, well, hopeless, because the person who won does not represent your values, well, just know, there is still hope. Michigan deserves a senator who is ready to sit with you, hear from you, and represent you. The parents across Michigan who want an education system that sets up their kids for success. You have a home with us. To grandparents across Michigan who are heartbroken from watching their kids and grandkids leave the state, you have a home with us. To young people who are looking for real solutions to solve our housing affordability crisis, you have a home with us. 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And to the vast majority of people across Michigan who do not want to throw their support behind a campaign filled with anger, divisiveness, calls for violence, and the views that are out of touch with your values, well, you have a home with us. The fight is far greater than just left versus right. The fight is for the very soul of our nation. Over the next 90 days, I'm going to work hard to earn your trust, to earn your support, and earn your vote. We have a state to save, Michigan. Let's get to work.
0: Yeah, I mean, it's a good message, and I hope that right-thinking Democrats are going to see and understand what's at stake here. And the Democrats, I think privately, there have been some reports, and I heard some rumblings, Democrats privately are freaking out over the rise of people like the Abdul El-Sayeds and the Jasmine Crockett's and the Justin Pearsons and the AOCs. It's a bad, bad situation, but it's going to be an even worse situation for the country if folks like El-Sayed are able to win at the end of the day. All right. 901-260-5926 is our telephone number. That's 901-260-5926. Coming up, Ralph Norman, congressman, good friend of ours, House Freedom Caucus veteran, running to replace the late Senator Lindsey Graham. We're going to be talking to him coming up in just a moment. 901-260-5926, our telephone number. That's 901-260-5926. 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
13: To have you with us, want to go right away to the Patriot Mobile Newsmaker line, a good friend of this program for many, many years. Great lawmaker and just a fine human being, Congressman Ralph Norman from South Carolina. Congressman, good to have you with us today.
14: Well, great to be with you, Todd. Appreciate your show.
13: Well, Congressman, we're going to get to the Senate race in just a minute, but there's a lot happening up on Capitol Hill. President very frustrated. He says that Republican voters are really more angry with Congress than they are with him. I would say that they're probably more angry at the Senate, but what say you? You're there. What do you see?
14: What says the Senate? I mean, nothing has changed with President Trump's policies. They're good. I mean, look at the America First agenda. Look at the Save America Act. I mean, it's just they won't do it. The Senate is where good bills go to the grave. And people are sick of it. I mean, when I saw the report that John Solomon put out yesterday that there are two senators not letting the testimony of John Brennan out to the public, Tom Cotton and John Thune, that's a sellout. You don't do that. I mean, what are they holding? That ought to be blasted all over the airs. John Solomon is a solid, great reporter, investigative reporter at that. But no, the people are they're frustrated with a couple of things. What the Senate is not doing, particularly on verifying that you're an American citizen to vote. They're frustrated about high prices, affordability, and they're frustrated with a war that they think has gone on too long. That's what I'm hearing.
13: It's, you know, we just had elections in Tennessee yesterday, Tuesday in Michigan and a number of other states. And I think a lot of people are getting very alarmed at the depressed Republican vote turnout. Not so much, you know, at the, you know, the congressional level, but a lot of the local county commissions and things of that nature. We're starting to see Democrats winning where Democrats typically would not win. What do you think is going on here? What's happening across the nation?
14: Well, Republicans are not acting like Republicans. That's one thing. Milquetoast Republicans who say they campaign on being a vigorous anti-government, anti-regulations, anti-tax, and then they morph into a big spender and go along to get along. That's not going to work now. That's some of it. The other part are people frustrated think their vote doesn't matter. And so in South Carolina, we had less than 20% of the registered voters turn out on a governor's race, which is really important. You know, we got 3.2 million registered voters. We had 477,000 people vote in the Republican primary for governor. Then on the runoff, only had it dropped 150,000. In the race for Senate to replace a person for 6 years that's going to have a voice, one of two voices in South Carolina, you know, I don't know what we'll have. I'm hoping and praying that the people will come out and take this seriously. We're losing our country. And I say that because, you know, not doing anything is a choice, but it doesn't have to be the choice. Get out there, let your voice be heard, and vote. And I asked that on the stage, you know, two debates. Any of the candidates running against me for the Republican nomination for Senate is better than the best Democrat. They're socialists now. Now, if we're going to be content to lose America, then just stay at home and complain. I'm tired of it myself. I'm going to watch this vote next Tuesday because we ought to have 400,000 people vote. And we'll see what happens. But if not now, when? I mean, sure, people are frustrated, but by taking your toys and going home and saying I'm not going to take part in what's our duty, then, yeah. And I mean, I understand what they're complaining about, but do something about it. I mean, I'm doing my part. And the candidates that put their name on the line, that put their time, their tithe, and their talent to go serve the public is what's needed now more than ever.
13: No, Congressman, I think you're onto something there. And at the end of the day, it is up to you as an individual American citizen to get out and vote and take part in the political process. And if you don't, well, you get what you vote for in many of those cases.
14: Well, Todd, you don't cure cancer with an aspirin. I mean, you can't. The cancer in this country is, you know, the overspending and the letting people gain power through political offices and not taking part. I mean, we have such an opportunity. And freedom, if once it's lost, is lost. It's kind of like your health. You can violate every health thing to do to stay healthy, but you can violate it. When you lose it, you've lost it, and that's what I'm worried about. That's why I'm doing what I'm doing. It's time. I mean, it's time to get active, let your voice be heard, and to be silent. It's just the 56 signers of the Declaration of Independence, they weren't silent, and they put their life at risk. They put their property up. A lot of them lost family members. They fought. I don't see the fight now. And if we don't, if we just want to sit back and complain, well, we're going to suffer the consequences. And I just hate to see that happen. And we can change it now if we will. But time will tell if we will. I mean, to have a Mondami in New York City, which was a great city at one time, is a tragedy. To have California, great state under Reagan, to have it a cesspool of drugs and crime, it's a tragedy. Virginia's going to turn the same way, Todd. I serve with Span Burger. She's a leftist socialist. And that's just what they believe. They're a godless sect that is entering this country in Sharia law. Keith Self has done a good job of saying an anti-Sharia law. All that to say is there are people that are going to take it, but it's not the kind of people we ought to have in elected office and in taking positions of power.
13: Well, Congressman Ralph Norman joining us on the Patriot Mobile Newsmaker line. RalphNormanForSenate.com is the campaign website. That's RalphNormanForSenate.com. You know, when you look at the lineup here, it just seems to me that I'm sure Lindsey Graham's sister is a very nice, pleasant, wonderful person. But again, we live in the United States. We don't have hereditary peerage here where, you know, family members are supposed to take up the mantle. I think, again, it requires, a fair debate, honest elections here. That whole thing is just kind of weird to me.
14: Well, it is weird. And, you know, the fact, would you ever have, let's just take Nick Saban as an example. Say when he retired, he said, well, you know, I want to pass that down to my wife or to my son. It doesn't work that way. You got to earn it. And if you pick a pilot to fly you for 6 years, which is what you do when you elect a senator, you want to know, have they had successful landings? What have they flown? And I like Darlene. I mean, I told her during the debate that she did a good job. But where does she stand on issues? I mean, what business has she run? I mean, it's more than just bloodlines. I mean, that's a recipe for disaster unless she gets out here. She skipped, she went to one debate and skipped the others. I'm sorry, the South Carolinians deserve to know where she stands, where she stands on abortion, where she stands on Second Amendment gun rights. Where does she stand on, you know, taxation? I mean, what she's going to be voting on these things. And I've been in Congress for 8 years. You take hard votes, everything has consequences, and you have to be able to explain it. But to put somebody in office that you don't know, that have not had the experience, I mean, I've had experience in the business arena, and I've had experience in Congress, and I'm proud of it. Your record is your resume, and that's true in my case, and everybody's really. But I got a conservative record that I back up with votes.
13: Ralph Norman joining us on the Patriot Mobile Newsmaker line, and you can see his record there and the work he's done in Congress. RalphNormanForSenate.com. It is a crowded field. What separates you from the rest of the pack here, Congressman?
14: Well, I'm not a milquetoast, moderate. I'm somebody who takes a position. By every rating in this country, Heritage Foundation, Club for Growth, NRA, Right to Life, Charlie Kirk's organization, all of them, I get an A-plus rating in the 90s. No one else can say they run a business and has made money and lost money, which should be a prerequisite before you spend the public's money. So my conservative record, my business experience, and a record that you can look at. Now, not everybody's going to agree with me. That's fine. But it sure hadn't been go along to get along. And that's the to me, the frustration that I have with the Republican Party, the moderates who think they can, you know, walk to say one thing and do another, it's time for real leadership. Ronald Reagan did that. Donald Trump is doing that. And so we have to do that to back him up.
13: And, of course, brand new Emerson poll out showing you leading Darlene Graham 22% to 19%. Russell Fry, former Governor Mark Sanford, 11%. Then businessman Mark Lynch at 7%. Another guy down at 2%. So you're leading the pack here, Congressman.
14: Well, you know, it's a day in politics is a long time. I would just say to you listeners, urge people in South Carolina to go vote. And I am the most conservative one that does exactly, you know, what I'm telling them. And nobody else can say that. I mean, Darlene just doesn't have a record. Russell's got a record, but it's a moderate one at that. And he's running for two offices. How do you do that? How do you go to on a football team and say you're going to play quarterback and tight end at the same time and then say the legislature's going to bail him out? Look, I've had it with him. I mean, you know, the realness has got to come out. And let's evaluate everybody. And if I'm not the choice, so be it. But I think I will be, and I think that we can do a lot for this state and a lot for this country.
13: All right. Well, Congressman, good luck to you, and we will be watching that race very, very closely. Again, folks, Ralph Norman for Senate.com. He is the conservative in that race. That's Ralph Norman for Senate.com. Good luck, Congressman.
14: Okay, Todd. Thank you so much.
13: All right. There you go. Good guy right there. Good man. We had somebody call in, and they were a little frustrated. They said that it sounded like the congressman was blaming the voters. Well, look, at the end of the day, he's got a point. I mean, if you are not getting out there and you're not voting, that's on you. I mean, it's really that simple. And I hate to say this to all the good people in my state of Tennessee, but a lot of Republicans stayed home. They didn't get out and vote. Well, shame on you. That's on you. That is on you. Let's go to the phones here. Ed in Nevada, K-E-L-Y, our great affiliate out there. Hi, Ed. What's on your mind?
15: Oh, I just had a comment. I heard just before the break you mentioned right-thinking Democrats, and I had a comment on that. We've got jumbo shrimp, we've got military intelligence, and we've got right-thinking Democrats all in the same group.
13: Yes, yes. I caught myself, Ed, when I said it. I'm like, oh, boy, I'm going to get a call about this.
15: Yes, you did. I couldn't let it pass.
13: No, it's an oxymoron, isn't it, Ed?
15: Yes, sir. Yeah, that's exactly what I was thinking. It doesn't fit. They just wouldn't be Democrats if they were right thinking. I'm sorry to, you know, be so blunt about it, but it just doesn't work. We've got Democrats posing as Republicans, unfortunately, and doing a whole lot of damage to us. But it just, we need to, and just to your comment about if you didn't get out and vote, that's on you. Absolutely. You've got no reason. I don't want to hear you complain.
13: None whatsoever. And people say, well, I didn't have time. Early vote. That's what I did. I didn't know what was going to happen on election day. So you got to start taking your vote seriously. And unfortunately, we got a lot of Republicans that don't like to do it, and shame on them. Ed, thank you for that call. Let's go to Richard in Ocala, Florida, WOCA. Hi, Richard. What's going on?
16: Mr. Todd, thanks for taking my call. Todd, I was just listening to that little speech Trump made. He said if the Democrats take over, we've got our last president. I think it's almost that bad. If we lose the House and the Senate and they impeach Trump, this nation is done. I'm just giving you my opinion, but I think the American people better vote, and no matter how upset they are at the way things are going, because if the other side wins, it's through. And Todd, it's worse than we anticipate. It's not just the Democrats. I think John Thune is a terrible individual. You remember when Nancy Pelosi got the Obamacare bill passed? She refused to let them leave Congress. They didn't get to read the bill. She said, pass it and then read it. Remember that?
13: I do.
16: And she forced that thing through. Now, I detested everything that woman stands for and stood for. I have no respect for her. But, Todd, I got more respect for her than I do John Thune. The only thing that's going to save this country, and that's only if God allows it, is Jesus Christ returning to the obedience to him and the Save America Act. And he should have forced that through months ago. He shouldn't have let them senators go home. He should have made them vote on it and force that thing through, but he refused to do it. I think with all my heart, half the Republicans want Trump impeached. I think the vice president does, because I think that's the only way he would get elected. He would never win the primary. Somebody like our governor from Florida would, but that's the only way the vice president would win it, and that's because he went Catholic. And I think with all my heart, John Thune, our president, and a lot of our Republican leaders wants our president impeached, and when it happens, this country's done. You mark it down, I'll sign it on the calendar. I hope I'm wrong, but I don't think so. It's now or never, and they better get to it.
13: Richard, we have to leave it there. Well said, well stated, sir. Thank you, and have a great weekend. Got to take a quick break. This is the Todd Stern Show.
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13: All right, before you buy one more shirt in a bigger size, you got to listen to me. Aren't you tired of hearing all about this peptide, that shot, another medicine, another complicated weight loss plan? It can be overwhelming. You've got the side effects to worry about, questions about long-term health, and half the time, you don't even know what to believe.
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13: Well, that is certainly a great message for Republicans. Don't stop believing. Don't stop believing, Republicans. You can do it.

0: my goodness. That is a great song. One of those power ballads, you know? All right, welcome back to the Todd Stearns Radio Show. Formula One race in Miami. Dylan, they're serving hot dogs.
1: Oh, wow.
0: $100 for a hot dog.
1: What a hot dog is this?
0: It is a hot dog that is covered in, it is smeared with creme fraiche, gold flakes, and caviar.
1: Okay.
0: Can we talk about how many, this is wrong on so many different levels here. Number one, there are only certain condiments that should be allowed on a hot dog. I'm thinking slaw, hot slaw, or mustard slaw.
1: Yep.
0: Chili.
1: Chili.
0: Maybe some mustard, little onion, some ketchup, perchance, yes.
1: Caviar? No.
0: Yeah, I'm not thinking caviar.
1: Why would you put caviar in a hot dog?
0: I don't want fish eggs anywhere near my fake meat hot dog.
1: It's like a fun food mixed with a fancy food, and it really, I don't think that would work.
0: Exactly. And, you know, the gold flakes, come on, you know, that's
1: unnecessary.
0: Creme fraiche, I don't want anything white on my hot dog, you know, it's just like mayonnaise, no. You want mustard, ketchup. Maybe if you want to be fancy, okay, do the chili and the coleslaw. Now, that's good eating right there. All right, folks, speaking of good eating, it's been a good show. And we're going to do it all over again on Monday. Get a copy of the book, The Golden Age, How Trump Saved America. It's going to be a big week next week right here on the Todd Stearns Radio Show. Be good, America. Why are radical Islamists and radical progressives groups that could not be more different working together? The answer will shock you. Dr. Michael Youssef has spent decades studying this from the inside, and in his most urgent book yet, An Unholy Alliance, he tears the mask off a coordinated assault on American freedom and Judeo-Christian civilization. 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
7: From ABC News, I'm Chuck Sievertson. President Trump exceeded his authority when he set out to build a $400 million ballroom at the White House without Congress's approval, says a panel of judges at the D.C. Circuit Court of Appeals. ABC News national correspondent Stephen Portnoy in Washington.
8: The appeals court judges say work related to security can continue, but Congress must approve the ballroom itself. The panel's 2-1 decision has a pair of Obama and Biden-appointed judges blasting President Trump's decision to tear down the old East Wing, saying, quote, "We are aware of no instance in American history in which a president unilaterally and using privately collected funds demolished substantial portions of the White House that Congress authorized to be built and American taxpayers paid for."
7: President Trump says they'll appeal to the Supreme Court. This move could likely spark a court battle, says ABC's Peter Harlambous.
9: The White House this week notified Federal Reserve Governor Lisa Cook that the president was considering firing her and demanded she respond to unproven allegations that she committed mortgage fraud, sources told ABC News. Trump last year tried to remove Cook based on those unsubstantiated allegations, but the Supreme Court blocked him from immediately firing her because she wasn't given appropriate notice or an opportunity to respond.
7: Cook's lawyer calls the allegation baseless. New Jersey's attorney general announcing subpoenas in a civil rights investigation of Delaney Hall in Newark, a private immigration detention facility owned and operated by the GEO Group. Deaths of three people in recent months were reported. Todd Blanche has just enough support to become the next attorney general, with Louisiana Senator Bill Cassidy saying that he'll vote for him.
10: All considered, I will vote for Mr. Blanche. I'll be criticized for this vote. What's new?
7: A helicopter helping battle a large Utah wildfire crashed today, says the Federal Aviation Administration, with no immediate word on the conditions of the two people aboard. Wall Street major indexes closed higher.

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1: Ballots cast out of nearly 219,000 eligible voters in Hamilton County. Marsha Blackburn won the Republican governor's race in Tennessee, setting up a contest with Democratic nominee Jerry Green. Mayor Womp gets to serve another term. Close fight against Democratic challenger Mark Herndon. Incumbent Vince Dean beats Hakeem in the criminal court race. From the Hamilton County Commission, a big upset. Democrat Montrell Beasley unseats incumbent Joe Graham in District 11, leaving the commission with at least one more Democratic member. That Democrat is Joshua Whitman, who beat incumbent Mike Chauncey in District 8. And winning on the Hamilton County Commission last night, Sharp, Shipley, Baker, and Helton on the Hamilton County School Board. Connor and Keene both won their re-election bids, and Republican Ashley Dillon of Hickson, Democrat Katie Perkins of East Ridge won races for open seats. The board will now be made up of 6 Republicans and 5 Democrats. Derek Green defeated David Queen for the GOP Executive Committee in District 11.
2: Here's the official forecast. Partly cloudy, 72 tonight. Tomorrow, showers and thunderstorms likely. 90 the high. Heat index making it feel like 98. Tomorrow night, partly cloudy, down to 73. Sunday, mostly sunny. A chance of afternoon showers and thunderstorms will reach 91. Partly cloudy heading into Sunday night, down to 74. Back to work on Monday with mostly sunny skies, scattered afternoon showers and thunderstorms, and 91. I'm Craig Allen on WGOW.
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6: 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There will be plagiarizers, there will be followers, there will be others. There always are after I blaze these trails, after I show them that they can tell the truth, that they can confront reality, and that they are uniquely positioned and blessed to have a microphone. And not to just blow it, not to screw it up, not to waste time. Because audiences like you, patriots, you could be doing other things tonight, couldn't you? You could be doing other things. But I call this our national town hall meeting. I call this Radio Free America. This is where we meet, you and me, Mr. and Mrs. America, red-blooded Americans of all types. And we intend to defend our country.